0: I had made the decision. So they called up. They had heard I made the decision. They said, sir, could you give us a couple of more days? Because we think they're...
1: Donald Trump, en medio de esas obras en la Casa Blanca, un Donald Trump que señalaba que espera un acuerdo de Irán porque están desesperados, deseando llegar a un acuerdo y están cansados. 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
0: With Iran, and then you have the Democrats, I call them the Democrats, putting in a bill that Trump should immediately stop. You know how it is to negotiate with a country where you're beating them badly, they come to the table, they're begging to make a deal, because they're begging to make a deal. I hope we don't have to do the war, but we may have to give them another big hit. We may have to give them another big hit. I'm not sure yet. You'll know very soon.
1: Bueno, un Donald Trump que, por cierto, también hablaba sobre China, sobre Xi Jinping y sobre el presunto apoyo que puede recibir el régimen persa del gigante asiático. 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
0: He has promised me that he's not sending any weapons to Iran. That's a beautiful promise. I take him at his word. I appreciated it. We had an amazing time in China. You know, look, we got along very well before this, but President Xi and I had really an amazing time. I think he'd say the same thing, but he promised that he's not sending any weapons.
1: Bueno, pues las declaraciones también hablaba sobre Irán el vicepresidente estadounidense J.D. 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
2: President Macron looked at me, and so I think you see that conflict, the fact that maybe the Iranians aren't themselves quite clear in what direction they want to go to. They also are just a fractured country. So you have the leadership of the country, there's the supreme leader, and then there are a lot of officials below the supreme leader that has some influence in the negotiation. It's not sometimes totally clear what the negotiating position of the team is. And I don't know if that's sometimes bad communication, if that's bad faith. I wouldn't pretend to venture a guess there, but I will say with confidence, it's sometimes hard to figure out exactly what it is that the Iranians want to accomplish out of the negotiation. So what we've done is tried to be as clear as possible. What are our red lines? What are the things that we're willing to be accommodating on? And what are the things that we absolutely must have? And as the president has said ad nauseum, and I think I've said it a lot too, Iran cannot have a nuclear
1: war. J.D. Vance, que también reiteraba que Estados Unidos e Israel reanudarán su campaña militar contra Irán si es necesario, aunque no obstante también señalaba que Teherán realmente desea llegar a un acuerdo. También dice J.D. Vance que no le consta que Rusia quiera albergar esas reservas de uranio enriquecido iraníes.
2: These things are being discussed through negotiation. That is not currently our plan. That has never been our plan. I've seen some reporting on that. I don't know where it comes from, but the president's going to continue to negotiate a deal. So that is not currently the plan of the United States government. The Iranians have not raised it. My sense is that's not something the Iranians would be particularly excited about. And I know the president isn't particularly excited about it either, but who knows? I'm not going to make pre-commitments in a negotiation on any particular.
1: Y el Senado estadounidense ha aprobado una resolución destinada a restringir la autoridad de Donald Trump sobre las operaciones militares en Irán. 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
1: They knew I was getting ready to attack. I didn't tell them. I never tell anybody when.
2: You're a constant contact.
1: I never tell anybody when, but they knew that we were very close. I would say I was an hour away from making the decision to go today. And we would probably not be talking about a beautiful ballroom today. We'd be talking about that. And I had made the decision. So they called up, they had heard I made the decision. They said, sir, could you give us a couple of more days? Because we think...
0: Bueno, pues Donald Trump, que sigue en ese horizonte temporal 2-3 días, y recordemos al republicano que había ordenado a las Fuerzas Armadas estadounidenses estar preparadas para lanzar en cualquier momento un ataque a gran escala contra Irán si las negociaciones fracasan. Donald Trump, que ayer también venía a recordar que tal vez se vea obligado a tener que hacer una incursión militar.
1: We're negotiating with Iran, and then you have the Democrats, I call them the Democrats, putting in a bill that Trump should immediately stop. You know how it is to negotiate with a country where you're meeting them badly, they come to the table, they're begging to make a deal, because they're begging to make a deal. I hope we don't have to do the war, but we may have to give them another big hit. We may have to give them another big hit. I'm not sure yet. You'll know very soon.
0: Y más sobre Donald Trump y sobre la guerra de Irán, y en un contexto de visita histórica de Vladimir Putin a Xi Jinping. 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
1: To do with nuclear. President Xi has promised me that he's not sending any. Well, President Xi has promised me that he's not sending any weapons to Iran. That's a beautiful promise. I take him at his word. I appreciated it. We had an amazing time in China. You know, look, we got along very well before this, but President Xi and I had really an amazing time. I think he'd say the same thing. But he promised that he's not sending any.
0: Y el vicepresidente estadounidense J.D. 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Trump, logren avances en una futura reunión con Irán en Pakistán.
3: So I think you see that conflict, the fact that maybe the Iranians aren't themselves quite clear in what direction they want to go to. They also are just a fractured country. So you have the leadership of the country, there's the supreme leader, and then there are a lot of officials below the supreme leader that has some influence in the negotiation. It's not sometimes totally clear what the negotiating position of the team is. And I don't know if that's sometimes bad communication, if that's bad faith. I wouldn't pretend to venture a guess there, but I will say with confidence, it's sometimes hard to figure out exactly what it is that the Iranians want to accomplish out of the negotiation. So what we've done is tried to be as clear as possible. What are our red lines? What are the things that we're willing to be accommodating on? And what are the things that we absolutely must have? And as the president has said ad nauseum, and I think I've said it a lot too, Iran cannot have a nuclear.
0: Un J.D. Vance que incidía en que Estados Unidos e Israel van a reanudar su campaña militar contra Irán siempre y cuando sea necesaria. 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
3: Are being discussed through negotiation. That is not currently our plan. That has never been our plan. I've seen some reporting on that. I don't know where it comes from, but the president's going to continue to negotiate.

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1: I declared a public health emergency of international concern over an epidemic of Ebola disease in the Democratic Republic of the Congo and Uganda. This is the first time a director general has declared a FIC before convening an emergency committee. I took this step in accordance with Article 12 of the International Health Regulations after consulting the ministers of health of DRC and Uganda and in view of the need for urgent action. I determined that the situation was not a pandemic emergency, which is the new and highest classification under the amended international health regulations. After declaring the FIC, I immediately convened an emergency committee under the IHR, which met yesterday and agreed that the situation is a public health emergency of international concern, but is not a pandemic emergency. WHO assesses the risk of the epidemic as the high at the national and regional levels and low at the global level. So far, 51 cases have been confirmed in the DRC, in the northern provinces of Ituri and North Kivu, including in the cities of Bunia and Goma. Although we know the scale of the epidemic in DRC is much larger. Uganda has also informed WHO of 2 confirmed cases in the capital, Kampala, including 1 death among 2 individuals who traveled from DRC to Uganda. An American national who was working in DRC has also been confirmed positive and been transferred to Germany. There are several factors that warrant serious concern about the potential for further spread and further deaths. First, beyond the confirmed cases, there are almost 600 suspected cases and 139 suspected deaths. We expect those numbers to keep increasing, given the amount of time the virus was circulating before the outbreak was detected. Second, the epidemic has expanded with cases reported in several urban areas. Third, deaths have been reported among health workers, indicating healthcare-associated transmission. Fourth, there is significant population movement in the area. The province of Ituri is highly insecure. Conflict has intensified since late 2025, and fighting has escalated significantly over the past 2 months, with over 100,000 people newly displaced. The area is also a mining zone, with high levels of population movement that increase the risk of further spread. And fifth, this epidemic is caused by Bundibugyo virus, a species of Ebola virus for which there are no approved vaccines or therapeutics. In light of all these risks, I decided it was

0: urgent to act immediately to prevent more deaths and mobilize an effective and international response. I would like to thank the government of DRC, the National Institute of Biomedical Research, the National Institute of Public Health, and the local health authorities in the affected areas for their leadership and cooperation. I also thank the government of Uganda for postponing the annual Martyrs' Day celebrations, which can attract up to 2 million people because of the risk posed by the epidemic. My thanks especially to His Excellency President Museveni for taking this action. WHO has a team on the ground supporting national authorities to respond. We have deployed people, supplies, equipment, and funds. To support our response, I have approved an additional $3.4 million from the Contingency Fund for Emergencies, bringing the total to $3.9 million. In the absence of vaccines and therapeutics, there are many other measures countries can take to stop the spread of the virus and save lives, which the Emergency Committee has outlined in its temporary recommendations. To say more, I'm pleased to invite the chair of the committee, Professor Lucille Bloomberg, from the University of Pretoria in South Africa. Professor Bloomberg, thank you for your leadership at this time, and over to you.
1: So good morning, DG, Dr. Tedros, and members of the media. The first meeting under the International Health Regulations of the Ebola Emergency Committee took place last night, and I would like to thank the members and advisors on this committee, the vice chair and the rapporteur, for convening.
2: Se abre ronda de preguntas sobre el director general de la Organización Mundial de la Salud, Tedros Adhanom, asegurando que, bueno, hablando de una variante de ébola que no tiene ni vacuna ni cura, 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
2: 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China, Corea del Norte, Rusia, Irán. Pues bien, vamos a escuchar al secretario general de la OTAN, Mark Rutte.
3: After many years of military non-alignment, this says a great deal about how fundamentally our security environment has changed, especially when it comes to Europe. It is more dangerous, it is more contested, and it makes it all the more important that NATO allies work together to safeguard our freedom and security. Russia remains the most direct threat to Euro-Atlantic security. It continues to wage a brutal war of aggression against Ukraine. At the same time, allies face persistent and growing attempts to undermine our security and stability, including cyber attacks, sabotage, and threats to our critical infrastructure. And this is why allies took a historic decision on defense investment in The Hague. And it is why Ankara will be about delivering on our commitments. The question is no longer whether we need to do more. The question is how quickly allies can turn commitments into capabilities. In Helsingborg, foreign ministers will help prepare the summit in Ankara. They will discuss how we are delivering on the defense investment plan agreed in The Hague, strengthening our war-fighting capabilities, and ramping up defense industrial production on both sides of the Atlantic. We need a credible path to deliver the commitments agreed in The Hague. A credible path means steady, sustained increases in defense investments. Allies are already investing more, much more. And we see many working to accelerate the pace of investment, to chart an ambitious but achievable trajectory to the investment we know we need. And delivering means not only getting the budget right, but ensuring the investments yield capabilities so that our militaries have what they need to deter and defend. More air and missile defense, more long-range strike capabilities, more drones, more ammunition, and larger stockpiles. This means we need to produce faster and at greater scale on both sides of the Atlantic. NATO is and will always be a transatlantic alliance. Part of keeping this alliance strong involves shifting responsibilities, moving away from unhealthy over-reliance on one ally to a fairer sharing of the responsibility for our collective security. Europe and Canada are stepping up. They are investing more and taking on more responsibility for conventional defense. And as anticipated, the United States is also adapting. We see this not only as the US adjusts its force posture in Europe, but in a new distribution of leadership roles, for example, in NATO's command structure, where Europe will lead all three joint force commands, while the US will lead the three component commands. We will continue to see this transformation to a stronger Europe in a stronger NATO, NATO 3.0. A stronger NATO with a healthier, more sustainable division of responsibilities to deliver the security we all need. In Helsingborg, we will discuss our continued strong support for Ukraine, another priority for the Ankara summit. Ukrainian Foreign Minister Andriy Sybiha will join us tomorrow evening in Sweden. Ukraine's security is directly linked to our own security. Ministers will discuss how to ensure support for Ukraine remains substantial, sustainable and predictable, and based on Ukraine's requirements. Pearl remains an important mechanism for delivering urgent support to Ukraine. Allies continue to contribute, with the most recent announcements of more than $500 million from Norway and Canada. Since the launch of this initiative last summer, Pearl has supplied around 70% of all missiles for Ukraine's Patriot batteries, including PAC-3, and 90% of the ammunition used in other air defense systems. And this support continues to flow. But we must build on this further and ensure that Allied support remains sustainable for the long term. We continue to see the impacts of the war Russia is waging against Ukraine. Just yesterday, as part of NATO's Baltic air policing, Romanian F-16s downed a drone over Estonia. This was a Ukrainian drone, but it wouldn't have been there but for Russia's aggression. The key is that NATO's air defenses were effective yet again, and we will continue to improve our capacity to address any threat to our territory or to our people. Ministers in Sweden will exchange views on key developments affecting Allied security, including in the Middle East. As I reflect on current developments, I see two distinct situations, both of which carry significant implications for our security. On one hand, there is the United States' effort to ensure Iran doesn't obtain nuclear weapons. And a nuclear Iran is an outcome the NATO alliance and the broader international community has long deemed unacceptable. On the other, Iran is trying to hold the global economy hostage by closing a vital waterway on which much of the world depends, especially many NATO allies and partners. This is a direct assault on freedom of navigation and global commerce. Importantly, we are now seeing many countries coming together around plans to ensure freedom of navigation. Some are moving assets to the region, including France, Belgium, the Netherlands, Italy, Germany, the United Kingdom, and others.

And this preparation is key to ensure that the strait can be open for transit. And as we discuss the current situation, we will also discuss how to further strengthen cooperation with NATO's partners in the Gulf region. So, our meeting in Helsingborg will have a broad agenda. But the central theme is clear. The central theme is delivery. Delivery of our deterrence and defense, of a strong

0: And with that, I'm as always ready to take your questions.
1: Okay, let's start here in the front, Bloomberg.
2: Secretary General, hello, Andrea Palaciano from Bloomberg News. I want to ask you about the situation in the Middle East. You mentioned that a lot of allies have joint interests in the Strait of Hormuz. At which point and under which conditions would NATO be ready to consider further involvement under a NATO flag? And what could that look like, and what's the timeline? Thank you.
0: Well, let me first acknowledge the fact that European and Canadian allies have heard the U.S. call for action. We have basically seen, not basically, we have seen from day one, thousands of flights taking off from European bases in basically in support of U.S. operations, and this was all aligned and in line with bilateral commitments. And this is all over Europe. It's massive. Restocking, it is refueling, etc. And then to your question, when it comes to the Strait, you now see allies increasingly reacting to the call for action, hearing the call for action when it comes to pre-positioning crucial assets close to theater. And of course, this alliance always has debates and discussions going on how we can, yes or no, have a potential contribution, whatever, as NATO to whatever is happening. Also, in my mind, these are informal discussions. But hey, the situation is dynamic. The situation is continuing to develop, and we are continuing to monitor.
1: Okay. Let's just next to her, Ansa.
3: Yes, hi. Mattia Bagnoli, ANSA. Thank you for taking my question. Secretary General, next week the European Foreign Affairs Minister are convening in Cyprus, and one of the key issues there is to find out which red lines are for Europe for possible direct negotiations with Russia. Do you support a direct negotiation process between Europe and Russia? And secondly, one of the names that has been floated as a possible European negotiator is Mario Draghi, who seems to be the solutions for every problem in Europe. Would you support him as a possible European negotiator?
0: Now, Mario Draghi is a close personal friend, but I'm not going to comment on whoever should take that role. I think first the EU has to decide on what role it will play, it wants to play, and then if the answer is yes, there has to be a debate on who can play that role. But I leave that really with the European Union. I think it's really for them to decide, not for me to comment.
1: Okay, coming over here, third row, Reuters.
4: Secretary General Andrew Gray from Reuters.
0: Good morning.
4: Good morning. You have said that you have a no surprises agreement with President Trump in terms of the transition to a greater European role in NATO. But what we've seen over the last couple of weeks is repeated surprises over this announcement about a drawdown of US troops. First, it was meant to be coming from Germany. Now it's meant to be coming from Poland. Nobody's very clear about the numbers. Even the Polish government doesn't seem to know what's happening. And NATO itself said it was seeking to clarify with the US when it made the initial announcement. So doesn't this mean that it's not no surprises, it's turned into surprise central, and that undermines your deterrence?
0: I will answer your question, but let me first zone out for a few minutes, I won't be that long, but let me first zone out and then I'll get to your question. What is happening at the moment, and this is taking place now since February last year, is that the Europeans and the Canadians are massively stepping up in terms of defense spending. As I mentioned before, Germany will spend by 2029 over 150 billion euros. That's over $175 billion. Twice as much as in 2021. We see this all over Europe. My country, the whole of the all the European allies and Canada, the whole of the alliance on 2%, and including the bigger economy. So this is massively taking part at this moment happening. You heard the US Vice President yesterday. I totally agreed with him. Europe has to take a bigger role. Europe will take a bigger role together with Canada. A stronger Europe in a stronger NATO, taking more of the responsibility for the conventional defense. And yes, the US will stay involved in Europe. Also over time, of course, when it comes to nuclear, but also when it comes to the conventional. Against that background, we know that adjustments will take place. The

0: U.S. has to pivot more towards, for example, Asia. This will take place over time in a structured way. What you have clearly heard yesterday from the Supreme Allied Commander, from General Krinkevich, when it comes to this announcement, the 4,000, the 5,000, it is rotational forces not having an impact on NATO's defense plans.
1: Okay, and second row here, AFP.
2: Thanks so much, Secretary General. Max Delaney, AFP. Just following up on this subject, you said structured, but this seems anything but structured. So how do you respond to this notion that this is punitive, impulsive from President Trump against Germany for speaking out against him? And then secondly, on a related note, this new the force model is expected to be agreed on by defense policy people on Friday. The U.S. is widely expected, but in Europe, to massively reduce the number of its forces. Do you expect them to reduce the number of forces available to SACA, and what message will this send over the U.S. commitment to Europe?
0: Hey, the NATO force model and the U.S. contribution to the NATO force model, this is a debate which started again a year ago. This is why Europe is spending so much more to basically end the over-reliance on one ally when it comes to defense of the over totality of NATO territory. This is why European and Canadian allies are increasing their spending, increasing their capabilities, massively investing in the defense industrial base on both sides of the Atlantic. When it comes to the NATO force model, we have the processes in place. This is normal business. This was to be expected. I think it is only right that it happens. What exactly will be the announcement, you have to wait till later. I'm not allowed to disclose that. But I think this is exactly as we expected and absolutely within the realm of the no surprises approach.
1: Okay, coming here, third row center, Lithuanian broadcaster.
0: Hi.
3: Thank you. Hello, Secretary General. Milda Vilikanskytė from Lithuanian Public Broadcaster. You mentioned yesterday's incident in Estonia. Today we had an incident in Lithuania. Also drone citizens got code red alerts to their phones. They went to shelter. I know that it is mostly national responsibility to intercept, to find those drones, but unfortunately it looks like countries on their own are not capable to do that successfully. So could we say that fighter jets are still the main option to shut down drones, or do NATO have algorithms how to do that? And second question on that, do you have information that Russia overtake those Ukrainian drones and navigate them to Baltic states on purpose? Thank you.
0: Well, let's look what happened over the last couple of days. This is exactly what we planned and prepared for. A calm, decisive and proportionate response to these drone incursions. And if drones come from Ukraine, they are not there because Ukraine wanted to send a drone to Latvia, Lithuania or Estonia. They are there because of the reckless, illegal, full-scale attack of Russia in 2022, starting in 2022, after, of course, what they did in Crimea in 2014, against Ukraine. This is why this is happening. As you have seen yesterday, on the 19th of May, was it yesterday or the day before, it was a Romanian F-16 fighter jets from NATO's Baltic air policing mission in Lithuania, shooting down this drone over Estonian airspace. So this is exactly what we plan to prepare for. When it comes to your broader question about how can you best counter drones, this depends, of course, on the situation. I will not comment on in what situation you need fighter jets or other systems, but more generally speaking, as you know, part of Eastern Sentry is not only to bring together all our capabilities on the eastern flank, but also to be able, learning all the lessons from Ukraine and the drone war Ukraine is fighting against Russia successfully, to incorporate those lessons in NATO systems, models and approach. Because in the end, we have to be conscious of the fact that war fighting has changed, and Ukraine is showing this every day.
3: And do you have information that Russia overtakes?
0: I have no information on that, no. No, I don't have information on that.

0: here in the second row, please.
1: Thank you so much for giving me the floor. Zoryana Stepanenko, Radio Free Europe's Ukrainian service. Secretary General, following up to the question of my colleagues, Russia insists that Latvia is giving its territory to Ukraine in order to launch the attacks on Russian territory with the drones, and claims that NATO membership will not protect Latvia from the possible retaliation by Russia. In this context, Russia's representative at the UN Security Council even referred to the decision-making centers in Latvia. So my question is, what is your reaction to the spread of such claims about NATO ally, and what is your reaction to the threats coming out from Russia? So should they be taken seriously, or this is just yet another example of
2: that? That Russian claim is totally ridiculous. Mm-hmm. Totally ridiculous, and Russia knows it.
0: Okay, third row, just behind, Anadolu.
3: Thank you very much, Secretary General. I'm Sheriff Fitchitson from Anadolu Agency. You've mentioned it yourself during your statement. I think it wouldn't be an over-exaggeration to state that the alliance is facing threats not only externally, but internally as well. And views are evolving that the summit in Turkey will actually be one of the most important consequential summits in the history of the alliance. You recently visited Turkey yourself, so I'd like to know what your expectations are from the Ankara summit. And do you think NATO can emerge stronger from this summit? Thank you.
2: Yes, I already think NATO is stronger than a year ago. Look at what the European and Canadian allies are doing in ramping up their defense spending, taking more control of the conventional defense of this part of NATO territory, and therefore making it possible for the US indeed to pivot also to other interest, which we completely share. When it comes, for example, to the Indo-Pacific, it is crucial, of course, that the U.S. is able also to open up resources to do more in the Indo-Pacific if they so wish. But this has to be done in a controlled way over time, exactly as the senior American politicians, including the Vice President and the Secretary of Defense, have stated. And this is taking place. It is ending the over-reliance on one ally. It is also equalizing the defense spending in Europe and Canada with the defense spending in the United States. We talked about this for 30, 40, 50 years, basically since Eisenhower. And it took us all the way to Trump 47 to solve this. Last year in The Hague, the 5% defense spending commitment, and allies are delivering. The defense spending is last year was increasing by 20% in Europe. So there's a lot in Canada, there's a lot of money. So I think we are in a better shape, and you will always have internal debates. This is an alliance of democracies. There will always be discussions. That's unavoidable. I even think it is the strength of this alliance. When it comes to Turkey and the summit, I want that summit to really focus on the biggest issue we are facing today. The biggest issue we are facing today when it comes to alliance policy is how can we not only ramp up spending, but then transfer that into more defense industrial output. I'm meeting today with financial capital firms when it comes to defense spending. I was meeting yesterday with industry. I will meet again with industry in a couple of weeks. You have seen the American president, President Trump, meeting with the big primes in the United States, being very clear that he wants to quadruple the defense industrial output. I completely support that policy. I have my own conversations with American companies, European companies, Canadian companies. And when I talk Europe, it's including Turkey and the UK and Norway and the European Union. We have to do more because we know there is a massive need for increase in defense industrial production. What I expect in Ankara is really, again, a splash like we had in The Hague. The Hague splash was about defense spending. The Ankara summit has to be about really now moving the needle substantially when it comes to the defense industrial production.
0: Okay, Wall Street Journal here on the third row.
4: Thank you very much, Dan Michaels. Hi, good morning. Can I follow up on your comment just now? So we're now years into the war in Ukraine, and a lot of these conversations are very similar to the ones that were happening in 2022. So from all your discussions, can you explain to us why is it taking so long? Why is it taking so long for industry to ramp up?
2: Yeah.
4: Thank you.
2: Yeah, I think there are many reasons. I think part of it is that the defense industry sometimes is requiring 5 to 10 year long-term contracts, which is very difficult. In the US system, you basically are working on a yearly cycle. In the European system, you work from elections to elections.

0: So basically 4 or 5 year cycles. So it is difficult to give those long-term demand signals. But what I'm telling the industry is this. Seeing that we are now collectively moving to the 3.5% core defense spending, 5% overall defense spending, this means hundreds of billions extra coming in when it comes to spending on the defense industrial output. So they are business women, businessmen in the senior positions in these companies. So put in the extra production lines, put in the extra shifts, make sure the output is there, not at higher prices, at lower prices preferably, but at least not at higher prices. And also, please realize this money comes from the taxpayer. So when the American president was quite critical with one of the primes in the US, saying, hey, you get a big kickback from your own company in terms of a bonus. Great if you are a purely commercial company, but hey, you are very much dependent on taxpayer money. So it is difficult to explain to the taxpayer why a CEO of a big defense industrial company would get such a high salary. So I think he was right there. The same debates we need to have in Europe. What I'm seeing, however, and this is the positive when I speak with the defense industrial companies, is that they are going through that change in mindset. The mindset shift is taking place. They understand this is crucial, that we need more, for example, PAC-3s and Patriot systems, F-35s, and when it comes to the European defense industrial base, we need more SAMTs and S-30s, more tanks, jets, et cetera, et cetera. Behind this, of course, is a big other issue, which is making sure that the fuel is there, that the supply is there, that the supply chain is functioning. So it is more than only the defense industrial base. It is also everything before it. And of course, the financial sector, who is also turning the corner. Only 2-3 years ago, it was difficult for them to see the difference between drugs and pornography versus investing in defense. Now they understand the difference, and they are doing it.
1: Okay, just behind him, Romanian radio.
2: Hello, Bogdan Isopescu, Radio Romania. Could you share us more details about the incident yesterday in Estonia? And I'm asking that because in Romania we didn't manage to engage any drone, although we had a lot of incidents in the last 2 years. But in Estonia, we did. Thank you.
0: No, I can't, because that is really, of course, confidential. But let me just say, you are from Romania. It was Romanian F-16s who basically were able to shot down a drone over Estonian airspace, part of this Baltic air policing mission in Lithuania. So I think you can be proud of that. And I know that Romania itself, and I was visiting last week in Bucharest, where we had a meeting with the two presidents of Romania and Poland, and then the next day the meeting with the B9 and the Nordic countries. And obviously, this is on the agenda. How can we become better and better in countering drones? And this is one of the reasons why we have Eastern Sentry. This is one of the reasons why Eastern Sentry goes all the way from the high north to the Black Sea, covering the whole of the eastern flank, to become better and better, learning from Ukraine when it comes to drone technology and also counter-drone technology.
1: Okay. Fourth row in the very center. I know it's a challenge for the sound guys.
3: Thank you for the floor. News agency Interfax, Ukraine, Irina Sommer. Question regarding Russian big nuclear exercises, also with Belarus involvement. What is your assessment, how actually you read it, what kind of signal it says? And do you see a possibility from your point of view that Russia can use nuclear weapon in its war against Ukraine? Thank you.
0: Well, they know if that happens, the reaction is devastating. And when it comes to these exercises, of course, we follow them, we monitor what is happening, and that's it.
1: Okay, coming back to the side of the room, Table Media.
4: Yes, thank you very much, Stefan Israel, Europe Table. It might well be that the war in Iran is not finished until the summit in Ankara. How do you see a request by US President Trump coming up there with the request that NATO allies or NATO is involved in an operation to secure the Strait of Hormuz? And secondly, on the burden sharing for the support of Ukraine, there is a push by certain member states who give a lot to create more transparency, to show those who give and those who don't give, how you see this initiative. Thank
0: you. On the second question, it's true that there is a bit of an imbalance on

0: Quite a number of countries doing giving some support to Ukraine, but a few countries, a limited amount of countries, doing the bulk of the support. For example, when it comes to Pearl, so this is the flow of crucial U.S. gear into Ukraine, still going on, including crucial interceptors for Patriot systems, defending Ukrainian cities and crucial defending the Ukrainian crucial infrastructure. And we know Ukraine is doing quite well on the, when it comes to the war on the front and the drone war, but of course we have to make sure that the cities and the infrastructure are also protected, and there is, I think, not enough of a balance between the countries in NATO who spend money on this, and we are working on that to rebalance that. The good news is that the money is there to keep the flow going. That was the deal with the US. They would keep on supporting, Europeans and Canadians would pay for it. That was the deal we struck on the July 14th last year, and the US is delivering day in, day out. The money is there, but again, I would love to see a better sharing of the burden when it comes to this. On the first question, as I said before, just briefly, when I was in the White House in April, I sensed disappointment when it came first to the Europeans opening up their bases for U.S. operations in this case. And I think what you have seen from day one is that the bulk of the European countries who could do this have opened up their bases, basically implementing bilateral commitments they had struck with the US over time. And this is literally thousands of flights taking off. This is quite massive. I was in Romania last week in Bucharest. I saw the tankers there on the airport. The U.S. tanker planes, and really massively there. But this is all over, happening all over Europe, including the big countries, but also many smaller nations, including Romania and Bulgaria, and also Croatia, North Macedonia, many of them supplying, basically delivering on their commitment. So that was one part. So I think allies from day one heard the call of and the second one was this issue of pre-positioning. And that is now taking place. I mentioned all the countries who are now pre-positioning. For example, when it comes to mine sweeping, demining, mine hunting, whatever you call it. There's a lot of capacity there in Europe, but you also have seen the Charles de Gaulle, who is now closer to theater. So there is a lot happening when it comes to pre-positioning.
1: Okay, we have just a few more minutes. We'll get to as many as we can. Red jacket, fourth row.
2: Secretary General, Alexandra Bouduri with Kathmerini. A follow-up of my colleague's question regarding specifically the Strait of Hormuz. Given that the conditions under which NATO could consider operating in the Strait of Hormuz are a political decision, as NATO Sakur said yesterday, are you planning to raise yourself this issue during the meeting on foreign affairs ministers in Sweden? And are you politically directing this possibility, and do you think that it could be feasible, especially since the joint effort that you just mentioned, led by France and the UK, towards this end is progressing? Thank you so much.
0: Well, as you know, in NATO, everything is always being discussed. Everything thinkable, every question you ask, discussions are ongoing. And I personally always are thoughtful and thinking of whether NATO can play a positive role when it comes to, or a constructive role, potential constructive role in cases like this. But these are discussions, and these take place against the background, of course, of the fact that the situation is dynamic. That's why we continue to monitor the situation. So I'm not particularly speaking about the next Friday's meeting, but generally, of course, discussions are always ongoing.
1: Okay, just in front, NHK.
3: Sachio from NHK, the Japanese public TV station.
0: Good to see you.
3: Good morning. I would like to ask about the summit that is being held in, there's a summit being held between China and Russia today, but it's been reported that China is training Russian soldiers on drone warfare, and some of the trained are now fighting in Ukraine. So what is your assessment on this, and do you have any concerns about the increased involvement of China in the Ukraine war?
0: Well, but let's not be naive. What's happening here? What's happening here is that since basically 2022, we see China and Russia and North Korea and Iran working closely together. It's one of the reasons why In NATO, on the US side, the Canadian side, the European side of NATO, we are

0: Microsoft effect. Yes, NATO is a transatlantic alliance. But given the fact that Russia is working together with China, North Korea, and Iran, we have to make sure that we have strong relations with partners outside NATO territory. This is one of the reasons why my chief of staff was recently in Japan, why I was myself visiting Japan a year ago, why we have intensive conversations with the Republic of Korea, with Australia, with New Zealand. The Indo-Pacific Four, as a NATO parlor, we call this collaboration, working on innovation, defense industrial base, production, etc., but also exchanging information and insights, etc., particularly when it comes to the war in Ukraine. So, we know China was active in sanction circumvention, in delivering dual-use goods. We knew already that was taking place, so I've never been naive about China's role when it comes to Russia's war against Ukraine.
1: Okay, I think we have time for two more. Any ANP, fourth row?
2: For Dutch National News Agency, ANP. Hi. Hi. Following up on Stefan's question, if I may, you're proposing, you're advocating this this idea of allies, European allies, spending 25% of their GDP for the support of Ukraine, right? Do you think this proposal will fly, and why not? And do you see any other options to encourage allies to share the burden more equally?
0: Yeah, it is my role sometimes to bring some bold proposals to the table, and sometimes they will not be accepted. I don't think this one will be accepted, because there's a lot of opposition against this fixed 0.25. I have to be honest about that. But why I did it is I want a debate, because your country, the Netherlands, but also Germany and Denmark and Sweden, Norway, Canada, these are the countries, when it comes, for example, to these pearl packages, are doing the heavy lifting. And this is crucial stuff. Ukraine cannot survive without this crucial flow of US gear, industrial output into Ukraine, including anti-missile systems and anti-missile missiles, so interceptors. So this is crucial stuff. I think what I was able to get to, making that proposal, is at least now getting that discussion clearly and squarely on the table. And I also want allies between themselves to be quite honest with each other on that they expect all of us to share the burden.
1: Okay, last question, then back.
3: Thank you very much, Antonio Fumagalli for Neue Zürcher Zeitung, NZZ. Just a question about what you just said. You said it's normal to have internal debates within an alliance, and it's even the strength of the alliance. So would you qualify it as a normal internal debate when the strongest member of an alliance calls NATO a paper tiger and even threatens of pulling out? Thank you.
0: When you look at the last 3-4 months, and this is true for every year and every 3-4 months past, you will see many things being commented, and I'm not going to comment on every comment. What I'm looking at is the bigger picture. And the bigger picture is, going back to the American president and yesterday also the American vice president, Vance, clearly stating that they expect, rightly, for Europe and Canada to take a bigger responsibility for the conventional defense of NATO, and particularly, of course, the European part of NATO. And that's taking place. The U.S. will stay involved, as General Krinkevich said yesterday. Over time, it will lead to probably more U.S. resources pivoted more towards other theaters, and that's necessary. We support that. But it has to be done in a way where the overall deterrence and defense stay strong. And so I'm not commenting on everything everybody says, but generally speaking, the direction of travel of NATO at this moment is a healthy one. Hey, Europe is with the UK and Turkey and with Norway is over 500 million people. We are facing an adversary in Russia of about 120 to 140 million people. And we are now overly dependent on one ally with about 350 million people, making sure that we can defend ourselves against Russia. That's not sustainable long term. And that one ally cannot keep explaining this to its own public. So it is only right that where this debate took place for years. And this is why I praise President Trump, that in the summit in The Hague, he booked, I think, his biggest foreign policy success of 2025, which is the whole alliance getting to 5%, necessary to, yes, equalize with the US, but also to make sure that Europe can take a bigger responsibility for its own conventional defense.

0: Pence, which is totally logical. We are so rich here. If we cannot do it, who could? And we can and we will.
1: All right. Thank you so much for joining us. We hope to see some of you in Sweden on Friday.
0: Absolutely. Looking forward to that.
2: Safe travels.

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1: 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Carsten, thank you for joining us today.
2: Hello, thanks very much for having me.
1: First question is, tonight, Spanish time, everyone will focus on NVIDIA earnings. What do you think markets really need to hear to keep believing in the AI story?
2: Well, I think, of course, NVIDIA is still a bellwether stock for the AI story. Yeah? So the market will watch very closely what they are saying, especially in terms of their guidance. That said, a few weeks ago, we already heard from the hyperscalers. They have reported their numbers. They have talked about their plans in terms of data center construction, and capital expenditures have been revised higher. And for us, at least, this is the single most important number. It's the single most important number because this drives the revenues along the whole value chain, including NVIDIA's. So everything NVIDIA has to do is basically confirm what the hyperscalers said a few weeks ago, and then the market should be satisfied.
1: So you think investors begin to demand proof of actual monetization? That's the key.
2: Well, monetization is happening, and I think this is one of the main reasons why the market is actually happy with bigger spending. So let's say last year, third quarter, fourth quarter last year, the market was a bit more concerned about monetization. But now we see rapid revenue growth from the hyperscalers, so plus 20% year on year, which is the fastest in 5 years. And which comes on top of a 50% higher revenue base. So typically, you would not expect this. And the reason for that is higher AI-driven revenues in advertising and also in their cloud business. So that's on the hyperscaler side. And on the AI labs, so for OpenAI and Anthropic, we're also seeing rapid revenue growth. Anthropic They grew revenues 30 times in just 1 year. So monetization is happening. And I think it is less of a concern for financial markets at the moment.
1: Do you think has the AI investment theme become too concentrated in mega caps? Meaning, are we still missing or underestimating the broader AI ecosystem?
2: I don't think so. I think it's the opposite. So from my perspective, it was much more narrow a few years ago when everybody talked only about the hyperscalers, NVIDIA, and maybe TSMC. But now people are aware that there is memory makers, there is networking companies, that you also need power management systems, you need cooling systems. So the AI universe has certainly broadened out. And this is, I think, also making the whole story much more sound than it was in the beginning.
1: In this AI race, do you think power availability could become the next bottleneck for this growth?
2: Well, I think not power as in power generation, but power as in access to the power grid. So this is the bottleneck. Building the data center and then then connecting it to the power grid, especially in some parts of the United States, you have to wait months, if not years, to connect your data center. Power generation itself, from our point of view, is not constrained. So we in fact expect the world to go into an era of abundant and cheap power, broadly speaking. But again, in some selected areas of the US, like West Virginia, we see negative impacts, rising power prices. We have these long queues. So it's much, much more selected than broad-based from our point of view.
1: In this technological cycle, which raw materials do you think will become the most critical for investors?
2: See, what we are witnessing at the moment is a broad-based electrification trend. So we talk about renewable energy, we talk about electric vehicles, about heat pumps, about data centers, about on-grid battery storage. So the one metal or the one material which comes to mind first is, of course, copper, because copper is really instrumental in terms of conducting electricity and also as a key material in batteries. That said, from our point of view, we are not going to see a massive acceleration of copper demand growth because these tailwinds, from the electrification, they are still offset by headwinds from China's property market, which remains in recession. So demand is not, from our point of view, not the defining element for copper. It could rather be the supply side, because there we had years of underinvestment, so this could push the market, the copper market, into a deficit and lead to higher prices during the next few years.
1: Mm-hmm. Moving from AI to gold prices, do you think could eventually move above $5,000 again?
2: The short answer is yes. So it should go back towards $5,000 or maybe rise beyond that, because central bank buying continues and Western world investment demand should pick up again. That said, at the same time, the gold market is still in a difficult phase at the moment. It doesn't really know how to price the Iran war, because on the one hand, there should be support, there should be tailwinds from the geopolitical uncertainty, from the war itself, of course. But then there is also headwinds from a stronger US dollar, rising U.S. bond yields, and concerns about less expansionary or maybe restrictive monetary policy. So this is what the gold market is dealing with at the moment, meaning that volatility is most likely to stay elevated as long as the war lasts. But once that settles, we still see more upside for prices.
1: Last question, Carsten. Right now, markets are focused on geopolitical tensions. What major structural themes do you think investors are missing?
2: I think the beauty of structural trends is that they are continuing despite the distraction we have from such a war as currently in the

0: completely ruled out further cuts to the international aid programme. And with defence chiefs this week writing to the Times saying cutting aid for defence is a mistake, I hope he and his ministers will rule that out today. And if he doesn't, I hope Labour Party members will ask all the Labour leadership candidates their position on the future of Britain's aid programme. Mr. Speaker, in the past few days, two of those Labour leadership candidates, the Right Honourable Gentleman, the Member for Ilford North and the Mayor of Manchester, have ruled out any support for Britain joining the UK customs union with the EU, despite the fact that it would boost growth and help us cut the cost of living. Is the Prime Minister relieved that he has finally something that he can agree with his colleagues on?
1: Mr. Speaker, in the last 2 years, I've been negotiating serious trade deals which were vital for our most important sectors of the economy. They're trade deals with the EU, but also with India, North Korea, or the United States. And I remind him of the value of those deals. Before the deal with the United States, I went to JLR in Solihull and I talked to the workforce there. They were worried sick about their jobs and the jobs of their and their communities. When we agreed terms, I went back to JLR because of the deal we got with the EU, because their jobs, thousands of jobs, were safeguarded. His approach would throw all that away. He would have to go and see those workforces and tell them their jobs are gone. I'm not going to do that.
2: Mr. Speaker, I welcome the steps taken to clean up British politics via the landmark elections bill. But we must go further. If I had a £5 million gift from a billionaire living halfway across the world and not come clean about what that money was for, my constituents would be furious. And if the same billionaire had then bankrolled my party to the tune of £12 million, my constituents would be knocking on my door and calling for me to resign. The Prime Minister agreed that the election bill must ensure that no British politician is ever for sale to the highest bidder.
1: I thank my honourable friend who makes a powerful case. We have already committed to a moratorium on crypto donations to political parties, and the King's Speech introduces tougher rules to protect our democracy. But the £5 million question is, why did the Reform leader keep this donation secret? I see he's not here to answer. And what did the billionaire lining his pockets ask for in return? Those questions need to be answered. That's why he's not here.
3: Dave Dugan. Thank you, Mr. Speaker, for calling me for my first PMQ since becoming SNP Westminster leader following the SNP's stunning victory in Scotland. Can I say about how much I'm enjoying the sense of challenge and opportunity that a new job can provide, a sense of renewal I'm certain the Prime Minister will be enjoying in the weeks ahead. But we saw this week, Mr. Speaker, the latest chapter of Labour infighting, where Andy Burnham Brexit wants the UK to stay out of the EU, but Peter Mandelson's pal, the former health minister, wants us to go back into the EU. Can the Prime Minister advise us which of his potential successors does he agree with?
1: Well, can I congratulate him on his new post and thank him for the calm, reasonable approach that I've come to expect. My position is very clear. We have already negotiated a closer relationship with the EU. We did that last year. We have another negotiation and agreement this year at a summit where we'll get even closer and take a big step forward in relation to our relationship with the EU, which is in our national interest.
4: Chris Vince from Hollow.
5: Thank you. Thank you, Mr. Speaker. When the Prime Minister will be pleased to know, I'm going to ask him a question about his favourite topic, which is football. There are people in this House that seek to blame the Prime Minister for everything, but I thought it was a bit rich when one national newspaper blamed the Prime Minister for Harlow Town going into administration because he once went to visit them. But as I know, Harlow Town is very much the Prime Minister's second team. He will please to be known they are now out of administration, looking forward to a strong future. Can I ask the Prime Minister what his government will do to support really important community assets like our football teams, like Harlow Town and Royden, who also won their league this season.
1: Well, I've got very fond memories of visiting Harlow Town with my honourable friend. But the point he makes is a really important one, because football clubs bring our communities together. They're part of our social fabric, and in some places, they're one of the last places left where members of the community can come together. And that's why my government fought so hard to create the independent football regulator to protect our national game. And we should remind everyone and every football fan across the country, from Harlow to Wigan Athletic, it was Labour on the side of football fans, yeah, and the Tories and the Reforms opposed us every step of the way.
4: Yeah. Big lover.
6: Thank you, Mr. Speaker. This month's local election saw the biggest ever gap between votes and seats in England. Over five parties won more than 15% of the vote, or estimated to have done so. The public have increasingly clear that the public have had enough of Westminster business as usual. So does the Prime Minister still have full confidence in the first-past-the-post system to deliver strong and stable government?
1: Yes, I do.
7: Thank you, Mr. Speaker. Trump's war in Iran means the world will have to contend with a spike in inflation throughout this year. Many of my Cannock Chase constituents struggle to afford their weekly shop, whilst our farmers struggle to make a living producing what goes on the shelves. Labour governments should always be on the side of working people, whether they are in the supermarket or on the farm. If we aren't, we will not be forgiven. Will the Prime Minister follow the example of our European neighbours, including Ireland, and bring in a package of support for our farmers to help them stay afloat and protect our constituents from the worst of Trumpflation?
1: Mr. Speaker, before I answer that, I've just been handed a note saying that I inadvertently said we did a trade deal with North Korea rather than South Korea. That would be breaking news. Not very good. So, before I'm referred to the Privilege Committee, can I correct the record, Mr. Speaker, in that regard? It was a slip of the tongue, but a pretty unfortunate one. In relation to the question, families and farmers are rightly frustrated about being impacted by a war that the UK didn't start. We're protecting working people is our priority. And today, Mr. Speaker, we're cutting red diesel costs for farmers by a third, delivering

0: lowest rate for 20 years. That's alongside a record £11.8 billion on farming budget and a new national programme to redistribute surplus food. We'll make sure no one in this country goes hungry. And I can confirm the Chancellor will make further announcements tomorrow.
1: Have a Spencer.
2: Thank you, Mr. Speaker. Well, in Gorton and Denton, we have to pay full price for a pint. But here, for some reason, it's cheaper, and some MPs drink before voting. And that really shocked me when I came to Parliament, because it is our workplace. Now, does the Prime Minister agree with his own MPs who've defended their right to drink cheap alcohol at work? Or does he agree with me that MPs shouldn't be drinking on the job, given that we vote on huge things like the climate crisis, disabled people's rights, housing, child poverty?
0: Can I firstly welcome her to our place, because I think this is her first PMQ. Look, there are going to be different views on whether people should be able to enjoy a drink here or not, but I think we can agree that the majority of people in this country want an economy that works for them, public services that are there when they need them, and every child going as far as their talent or ability will take them. But the only way to deliver that is through a Labour government, as we are doing. And I know the Greens think that their leader walks on water. It turns out that he just lives on water and doesn't pay his council tax.
3: Meetings with constituents that really stick with us. For me, it was the lady who came to my surgery and told me about the character AI chatbot that had groomed her 12-year-old son. The chatbot turned him against his school, against his parents, made sexual advances, and even suggested that the bot and the boy might meet in the afterlife. Since this happened last year, I have been on the case with the government, and I'm pleased that we've taken new powers to regulate AI services. But still, every day, more young people are being harmed in this way, and they won't be safe until the tech companies can no longer access them. So can the Prime Minister tell me how and when he will act to finally make the online world a safe place for our children?
0: The story of her constituent is deeply concerning. I thank her for raising it. It underlines why we must and we will act. We have already acted by shutting legal loopholes, so AI chatbots must abide by the Online Safety Act. But we have obviously got to look at what further measures we can take, including age-related bans, restricting children's use of chatbots, and stronger parental controls. And I'm meeting parents, teenagers, and civil society later on this afternoon to discuss further stronger protections for children. We'll make sure that she is updated on those steps.
1: Alison Griffiths.
4: Thank you, Mr. Speaker. At 19, I was in a coma after contracting bacterial meningitis. I lost 70% of my hearing and needed open-heart surgery. The MenB vaccine has saved lives since its introduction in 2015 for infants, but there remains a gap for high-risk adolescents whom the JCVI has not vaccinated. Following the devastating outbreaks within this cohort in Reading, Canterbury and Weymouth, the JCVI is finally reviewing the evidence base. So can the Prime Minister tell the House what are the government's next steps? When will they happen? And will he make tackling meningitis a priority for his new Secretary of State and arrange a meeting for Meningitis Now and me?
0: Yes, I will do both of those things. And can I thank her for raising her own experience here to highlight the issue? And I think the thoughts of the whole House will be with families and friends of the young person who died. Can I thank all the public health specialists working in Reading to make sure those affected are receiving appropriate treatment? And her question reminds us that vaccines do save lives, and we must do everything we can in relation to that.
5: Thank you, Mr. Speaker. Mr. Speaker, littering and fly tipping is a blight on our community.

0: Yes. This isn't just an issue for Lewisham, it's an issue for towns and cities across our countries and indeed rural areas. Nobody wants to see a dirty mattress or cans or bottles up against roads or gates. It's awful.
1: Yeah.
0: And I welcome the government's strategy and

0: councils more powers to manage Fly Tipping, but I absolutely believe more needs to be done. And does the Prime Minister agree with me? It's absolutely time to have a national conversation about how we manage and deal with littering.
1: Well, can I thank her for raising this, because the government is cracking down on disgraceful waste criminals. Yep. Mr Speaker, that includes tougher penalties for fly tippers, including service in clean-up squads and potentially losing their driving licence, more powers and funding for the Environment Agency, and stronger checks across the industry to tackle fly tipping at its source.
2: Glenn Miller.
3: Thank you, Mr Speaker. The Gallows Brook in my constituency has the highest concentration of forever chemicals in the country. The BBC reports today that the concentrations are 47,000 times higher than the environmental quality standard, yet the Environment Agency has no plan for regular monitoring. A stream flows through the garden of my resident, Lee. She has suffered from ill health for 8 years. She took chickens, they have died. She had a dog, it developed a tumour and died. She's concerned that she may be poisoning her neighbours when she gives them vegetables. Will the Prime Minister agree for the Environment and Health Secretaries to meet with me and my constituents to explore what more can be done?
1: Yes, I will, and I thank him for raising that, and I'll make sure that the detail is looked at and that appropriate steps are taken. Can I also take this opportunity through him to mark the tragic anniversary of the devastating fire in his constituency. And I know the thoughts of the whole House remain with the families and colleagues of Martin, of Jenny and of Dave. And I know he's done a lot to support them.
4: Mr Speaker, a stroke happens every 5 minutes. That's 6 lives changed in the time that we have been sat in this chamber. 2 years ago, when I was sat in this chamber, my husband suffered a stroke. We know that when it comes to the right care and treatment, every single second counts. We know firsthand why the work of the Stroke Association is so important, everyone ensuring that everyone knows the signs and symptoms, because when a stroke strikes, acting fast matters. Would the Prime Minister join me in marking Stroke Awareness Month and update the House on what he's doing to ensure every stroke survivor gets the care they need to support, to recover and to thrive?
1: My honourable friend raises an important issue, and government is investing in our NHS to make sure that every second counts. Can I know her husband, and I know the impact that this had on him and on her and their wider family, and can I thank her for raising such a personal issue in this chamber to highlight this point. Because of the choices we've made, ambulance response times are at their fastest for 5 years, and we're investing £10 billion to innovate technology and transformation, with the NHS already using AI to cut treatment time for stroke patients by an hour and tripling full recovery rates.
2: Mr Macbeth.
5: Thank you, Mr Speaker. For clarity, does the Prime Minister agree with Andy Burnham when he says we should rejoin the European Union? Or does he agree with Andy Burnham when he says we shouldn't rejoin the European Union?
6: Yes.
1: I agree with what we said in our manifesto, which we are implementing. We are closer to the EU by the agreement we reached last year. We'll be closer again by the agreement we reached this year. We're building on the botched Brexit deal that they did, which did such damage to our country.
7: Mr Speaker, my community in Crewe and Nantwich has been left in deep shock and concern following allegations of serious sexual offences, forced marriage and modern slavery against members of the Ahmadi religion of peace and light. Will the Prime Minister join me in thanking Cheshire Constabulary, Cheshire East Council and wider agencies for their response to these concerning events? And will he commit to ensuring that we receive the necessary resources to deliver justice where crimes have been committed and to reassure the wider community that this government is on their side?
1: Well, thank my honourable friend. And I'm grateful to all the agencies involved in enforcement action, including Cheshire Police. It is vital that local public services get the funding that they need, and that's why we've increased Cheshire's police budget by over £15 million. Mr Speaker, and we've recruited 3,000 more neighbourhood police officers while bringing forward wide-ranging reforms to ensure that everyone has access to swift and equal justice.
2: Sarah Olney.
8: Thank you, Mr Speaker. I'm sure the Prime Minister will join me in congratulating the 54 Liberal Democrats who won all 54 seats on Richmond upon Thames Council in the recent local elections. But would he

0: agree with me that first past the post system that produced this result doesn't give our communities the representation that they voted for, and that this failure to respond to voters' preferences is fueling disengagement with our democracy? Will the Prime Minister declare his support for changing electoral systems in the UK to ensure that every vote matters?
1: Well, I'm really sorry. The answer's no, and I can't bring myself to congratulate the councillors, so I apologise.
2: Joel Turner.
3: Thank you, Mr Speaker. From 1997, the Prime Minister campaigned to scrap single-judge trials in Northern Ireland. Yet when I opposed his government's plan to bring in single-judge trials in England and Wales, I received hostile briefings and smears about my mental health from the lads in number 10 Downing Street. The Chief Whip's shaking his head, but he knows about it, Mr Speaker. The Prime Minister knows that my nephew Matty took his own life as a result of work-related stress as a young criminal lawyer. So during Mental Health Awareness Week, while ministers spoke with compassion about health and well-being, did the Prime Minister reflect on those hostile, discriminatory briefings which he knew about and he allowed to happen?
1: Well, can I thank him? And he has told me previously about Matty and the impact that that had on him, I totally understand that, and I want to be absolutely clear that nobody should be smeared in relation to mental health, nobody on any issue, whatever they may argue on any other issue, nobody, and I will do everything I can to make sure that that is the position.
2: Jim Maltos.
4: Thank you, Mr Speaker. In 5 weeks' time, the government will be introducing penal tariffs on steel imports into the UK, and at the same time massively reducing tariff-free quotas. This will cause enormous damage to the UK manufacturing base in the absence of adequate steel-making capacity in the UK. More than that, the way the tariffs are drawn mean that for my constituent company, Stena Stairlifts, a world-beating company based in Andover, for them to import steel into the UK and manufacture their product will face tariffs, but for a competitor import finished product made from the self-same steel will not attract tariffs. Yeah. This cannot be a situation that can be allowed to persist. So can I ask the Prime Minister, please, to arrange for a Secretary of State to focus on this issue and get it sorted out?
1: Can I thank him for raising this really important issue, and can I give him assurance it's not just the Secretary of State, I am also absolutely focused on this because we're all very well aware of the consequences that would otherwise follow, so I'm personally vested in this and the entire Cabinet is, because it is a very important issue, as he rightly points out.
2: That completes Prime Minister's questions. Let the front bench change over.

0: preapertura están corrigiendo un 0,65%. 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Vamos a escuchar a Andrew Bailey.
1: We're also in a world which, of course, is very unpredictable and uncertain in that sense. And I, you know, the way I look at it is that there are sort of three starting things that really sort of condition our judgment on this. One is, how long is it going to go on for? Two, whenever it does stop, what is the lasting damage that's been done to the energy supply infrastructure? How long is it going to take to put it back in place? And then the third, and by the way, neither of those two are things obviously we can influence, but they have an impact on the third one, which is the one that obviously we can, which is what are going to be the, what we tend to call the second round effects of all of this in terms of the inflation picture. And that depends on a number of things, depends on those two things, on the impact. It also depends upon, as I'm sure we'll come on to, the sort of the condition of the economy and the context in which we're operating. And that's really the phrase, certainly for myself, that's the framework of judgment that we, you know, we're operating in. Now, what I would say is this, that I think, you know, the judgment you reach and the judgment we reached back at the end of April, obviously where you get to depends on where you start, as it were. As I've said certainly at the last hearing, I may have said at a previous one as well, it was certainly my, you know, that was a reasonable expectation prior to this all happening that we would probably cut once or twice this year. And the market was pricing that. Now, the market isn't pricing that now. I think effectively that was taken off the table. And it was really taken off the table, I think, with the March decision quite reasonably. So if you start there, then, you know, effectively we've tightened policy because we've removed the expectation of a cut before you start talking about what might happen next. And you can see that, by the way, obviously, in the way the curve has moved. You can see it in mortgage rates. I mean, the increase in mortgage rates, for instance. Now, that tightening, I think, also gives us, I think, some time to assess. And so the whole decision for me is also reflective of that point. You know, very high uncertainty, very high unpredictability. But I think the fact that, you know, we start in this position, we start in a position where, as no doubt we'll come on to, I think we've, you know, we've got a somewhat softening picture for growth. We've got a somewhat softening picture for the labour market, none of which is really inconsistent with what we were talking about last time we were here, actually, is the context. So I think, you know, a whole decision was appropriate at this point.
2: OK. Dr. Mann, I mean, you had some interesting things to say in the minutes about your position being an active hold position. Mm-hmm. What do you mean by that, and what are your thoughts on why? Can you just expand a bit on why you voted to hold and the impact on the economy?
3: So my strategy for monetary policy decision-making all along has been activist. Mm-hmm. Now, activist can either mean moving in 50 basis point or more increments, which I have done both up and down at various times over the last 5 years. But it also means you can hold for longer. And that is also something that I have done, even as there have been other parts of the members of the committee that have moved in a 25 basis point increment. So what am I looking for now, and what are my concerns? With respect to the issues on labor market slack and pricing power, going into prior to the Middle East conflict developing, I had thought, well, I will be close to a position where labor market slack might in fact be sufficiently in evidence as to reduce demand for goods and services that would limit the pricing power of firms, and that was where I was last time with a hold. Or two times ago. Last time, the last most recent meeting, where do I sit that's slightly different? The first point is that on firms' pricing strategies, in the face of a common shock, which this energy price

0: price has been a common shock. Firms do tend to pass it through to a greater degree on the upside and not so much on the downside. So there's both a pass-through as well as an asymmetry with regards to ups and downs. And I thought that was important to consider possible moves going forward. The second issue, though, is importantly on what the dynamics for inflation look like in the second half of this year. Why is that particularly important? In the past, I have not been as concerned, or at least in the last 2 years, not as concerned about the labor market. Yes, it was softening. Yes, wages were coming down. We're becoming closer to what we would consider target consistent. However, if it is also the case that inflation expectations play a very important role in wage setting, and wage setting is going to, there's a seasonality in wage setting. We kind of had some in April, and that was relatively soft because, of course, inflation had been coming down at that time. But when I look into 2027 and the possibility that the wage bargaining in the first quarter of 2027 is going to be on the back of a high
1: Comisión del Tesoro británica con el gobernador del Banco de Inglaterra, Andrew Bailey. 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
0: Plays an important role in the transmission of a hold or whatever the committee decides to do. It's against this landscape of the broad set of financial conditions, and we have to take that into account, or I have to take that into account in making my decisions going forward.
2: Thank you. That's very helpful. Dr. Dingra.
3: I can explain my decision, particularly with respect to how I was voting in February. I think had we been in that position that the Middle East crisis had not happened, I would have felt fairly secure in terms of the way the nominal dynamics were going, in terms of the weakness in the real economy, which meant we weren't going to see another flare-up in any near term. And also compared to, say, some of the peer European countries, which look very similar in terms of wage inflation or services inflation, we didn't see that kind of, despite much lower rates there, we weren't seeing any kind of derailing of a disinflation that we were seeing here. I think, of course, all of that now has to be completely revised, because I would say probably some of my worst-case scenarios have unfolded or are looking like they might unfold. And unfortunately, I don't know how to put probabilities on these events, whether we will be in a scenario A according to the MPR or whether we'll be in a scenario C. I think one thing is pretty clear, which is there is a lot of tightening already in the system at 3.75.
1: Bueno, que llegamos ya a la hora de apertura del mercado. 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

0: I speak to everybody. We have that situation very well in hand. We had a great meeting with President Xi. It was amazing, actually. It was amazing. Many of you were there. We'll work on that, the Taiwan problem.
1: What have you said to Prime Minister Netanyahu about Iran and how long to hold off on strikes?
0: He's fine. He'll do whatever I want him to do. He's a very, very good man. He'll do whatever I want him to do, and he's a great guy. To me, he's a great guy.
2: Oh, obviously,
0: don't forget, he was a wartime prime minister, and he's not treated right in Israel, in my opinion. I'm right now at 99% in Israel. I could run for prime minister, so maybe after I do this, I'll go to Israel, run for prime minister. I had a poll this morning. I'm 99%, so that's good. But, no, he's a wartime prime minister, and I just don't think they treat him well. I think they have a president over there that treats him very poorly.
1: You're on the same page with him on Iran?
0: Yeah.
3: Is the president talking about replacing Lauren Boebert after she...
0: If somebody comes along, I'd look. It's a little late in the race, but if somebody comes along, I'd look.
3: Do you see yourself in him at all? A former reality TV star?
0: No, I'd like to see him do well. He's a character. I don't know. I don't know him. I assume he probably supports me. Does he support me? I heard he does. I heard he's a big MAGA person. He's doing well. I don't know. You have a rigged vote out there. That's the problem. The votes are rigged. You have a really rigged vote in California. You have all the mail-in ballots, everything else. Very hard to win because the elections are very dishonest. If we had Jesus Christ come down and count the votes, I would have won California. Because I do great with Hispanics. But it's a rigged vote. They send out 38 million votes. Nobody knows where they're going. Of course, the Democrats are against them. Disproportionately, Democrats get many more votes. Some get 8 votes. They get 8 cards. And Republicans have to call in, where's my card? It's a rigged system. One of the most, not the worst, I'll give you a list. Maybe I'll do my list. But it's California's one of the most dishonest states for voting.
1: Today.
0: Just enjoy your life, you know, enjoy it. Great guys. It's my second time at the Coast Guard Academy. They're great guys. We like them, you know? You don't realize how important Coast Guard is until you have a hurricane. And I remember the big hurricane in Texas where these kids go on boats and they go into the waves that are 20 times higher than the boat. And I say, can they really make it? I'm watching this. And they say, they find a way. But they were going into waves, these massive waves, to save people that were inside. And you don't realize it, but boy, they are good. They are good seamen. They are unbelievable. I wouldn't want to do it. I'm a very brave person. I wouldn't want to do it.
3: President Xi meeting with Putin this week.
0: Well, he told me he was going to. I think it's good. I get along with both of them. But I think it's good. I don't know if the ceremony is quite as brilliant as mine. I watched.
4: And also,
0: I think we topped him.
4: If you look at the
0: good team. But no, I get along with Putin. I get along with everybody but your husband and a few others.
3: On the Iran deal, would you be open to a limited deal that just covered the Strait of Hormuz?
0: What does that mean?
3: On Iran, just a limited deal just for a longer season.
0: We'd have to open the Strait. That would open immediately. So we're going to give this one shot. I'm in no hurry. You never think, oh, the midterms, I'm in a hurry. I'm in no hurry. I just, ideally, I'd like to see a few people killed as opposed to a lot. We can do it either way, but I'd like to see a few people killed. I just wonder whether or not they have the good of the people, because some of the things they're doing to me means they don't have the good of the people, and they have to have the good of the people. There's a lot of anger now in Iran because people are living so badly. There's a lot of foment that we haven't seen before so much, and we'll see what happens.
1: Has it taken longer than you expected it would to make a deal with Iran?
0: Well, let's put it this way. You were in Vietnam 19 years, right? You were in Afghanistan and these other places 10 years. You were in Iraq. How long were you in Iraq? 12 years. You were in Korea for 7 years. World War II is different. That was 4 years. I'm in for 3 months. And much of it's been ceasefire, so.

0: you know what? You lost hundreds of thousands of soldiers in these various wars. In two wars, Venezuela, where we lost nobody, and here, we lost 13 people. Now, 13 people is 13 too much, but we lost 13 people. In other wars, you lost hundreds of thousands of people. So, people don't like it when you say, oh, do you know you've lost 13? We've lost in two major wars. We took over Venezuela. We essentially took over Iran. And we've lost so far 13 people. Somebody else would have lost 100,000 people. Okay? But I get a kick when I look at somebody on television. He's lost 13 people. I lost 13 people. They lost 13 people leaving an airport. Obama, 13 very good people that I got to know their families. So what we've done is amazing. And we have them decimated. Iran is decimated. You're going to see things that are amazing. You're going to see a lot of amazing things over the next 3 years for our country. And I'd like to talk more about the economic, because we have $18 trillion being spent, and no country's ever had anything like that. We have car plants pouring in from Mexico, Canada. They don't want to be there. There's no reason to be there, because they want to sell to our markets. We have car companies and plants coming in from Germany, from South Korea, from Japan, coming in by the billions, and they're being built now. You're going to see things that nobody thought was possible. You're going to end up saying he's the greatest president that ever lived. Goodbye, everybody.
1: James called me over the weekend, Mr. President. He suggested that there's still people in your DOJ and FBI that are waiting you out. They're waiting until your administration is over to get back to work. Do you think those people are still in the DOJ and FBI?
0: I hope not. Well, if they are, we're going to seek them out. We'll seek them out. We'll get rid of them. Okay? Because you have in every agency, you have scum. And certainly they did in the FBI, DOJ. But Todd Blanche is doing a fantastic job. Cash is doing a very good job. So we will prevail. I've been standing here a long time with you, many years, right? And they've been saying, I think it's it. I think he's troubled. Here I am, you know. It's a very constant situation. But I think you're going to find that we have great people in the FBI, and we have great people in DOJ. Todd Blanche has really been doing a great job, and a lot of things to come. We have a lot of things that are coming right now. It's going to be great. Our country is doing well. Thank you very much.
2: Como siempre, largo y tendido, no dejando escapar muchas cuestiones, elecciones en California, fraude y amaño de los demócratas, o que la situación de Taiwán la va a arreglar con Xi Jinping. 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

0: 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James, thank you so much for being with us.
1: Thank you very much. Thank you for having me.
2: Okay, I gotta speak and ask you about emerging markets, because I think that that's the story right now that we gotta talk about. To what extent is the current geopolitical backdrop shaping the emerging market story, particularly through energy and trade channels?
1: Geopolitics is central to the emerging market story right now. But the key point is that the impact is uneven. On the energy side, higher oil prices are a clear headwind for large importers, particularly in Asia, while exporters, especially in parts of Latin America and the Middle East, are benefiting. And on trade, we're seeing it's less of a collapse and more of a reconfiguration. Supply chains are shifting, and certain regions are gaining share. What that means in practice is that this isn't just about risk, it's about redistribution. Geopolitics is about creating winners and losers, and that's increasing dispersion across emerging markets. And that's really important because that creates an environment where bottom-up selective investing becomes more relevant than broad market exposure.
2: Taking that into account, actually, given that resilience, what does recent market behavior tell us about how investors are positioned today?
1: I think what recent market behavior is really telling you is that emerging markets is still underowned. And that's actually a big part of the resilience that we've seen. What's interesting is that emerging markets have already performed very strongly. They're up about 17% year to date, roughly 10% ahead of developed markets. But it's done so without a full reallocation from global investors. Even now, positioning looks relatively light compared to long-term averages, and the market participation remains relatively low. At the same time, the backdrop has been supportive. A softer dollar, some diversification away from US assets has helped create a better environment for emerging markets. But the key point is that the performance is running ahead of positioning. So if sentiment continues to improve, there's still room for flows to follow.
2: So James, let's go a little bit deep if you want it, because if we look beneath the surface, beneath what we're seeing right now, what are returns actually coming from within emerging markets right now?
1: Good question. If you look beneath the surface, returns are quite concentrated and quite differentiated. A significant share of the performance has come from technology, particularly linked to the AI supply chain. Markets like Taiwan and Korea are playing a very important role. But at the same time, there are other drivers, commodities in certain regions, financials benefiting from higher rates, and pockets of domestic growth in markets like India. So it's not a uniform story. It's a market

0: 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Vamos con él.
1: Thank you very much. Thank you very much. That was beautiful. He's a fantastic man. He's a special, very special man. He always has been. And Mark Wayne, thank you. Appreciate it. And hello, cadets. And let me begin by saying a very big congratulations to the class of 2026, special class. It's a true honor to be here on this magnificent day at one of the most prestigious military academies anywhere in the world, and I'm thrilled to become the first president to ever give a second keynote address to this storied institution. I am very proud of that honor. We'll have to try it a third time. We're going to have to try it maybe a third time, too, to keep that record intact. And a few moments from now, every graduate in the field will go forth with a even greater honor, one of the highest distinctions anyone can attain. You'll become commissioned officers in the United States Coast Guard, and our country is hot. This is a great time. Our country is hot. I hate to say it, but I will. A year ago, a year and a half ago, 2 years ago, the last administration, we were a dead country. Right now, we're the hottest country anywhere in the world. We're respected all over the world. You saw that with China just recently. You saw that in Venezuela. You saw that right now in Iran. Everything's gone. Their Navy's gone. Their Air Force is gone. Just about everything. You know, the only question is, do we go and finish it up, or are they going to be signing a document? Let's see what happens. But we're a hot country. We're the hottest country anywhere in the world, with the strongest, most powerful military anywhere in the world, and there's nobody close. I want to thank our new Secretary of Homeland Security, Mark Wayne Mullen, a fantastic man, for the introduction, along with Coast Guard Commandant Admiral Kevin Lundry.
0: Bueno, pues efectivamente Donald Trump no ha tardado demasiado tiempo en hablar sobre la guerra en Irán y precisamente confirmando esa información de última hora, donde Donald Trump se preguntaba si se va a acabar, si van a acabar de forma militar la guerra en Irán o si se llegará a un acuerdo. 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
1: Over the past 4 years, this class has been mentioned by an exceptional team of professors and coaches and military professionals who have shaped you into leaders. You came with very good quality, but they've shaped you nevertheless. And warriors who revere honor and really honor duty. You honor duty like very few others can even think about it. So let's give a big round of applause to the entire faculty and staff that made this possible.

0: And I especially want to thank Academy Superintendent Rear Admiral Greg Rothrock. Come on, get up here. Greg. Come here, come here. Greg. He does a hell of a job. You don't want to mess with him. Don't mess around with him. Thank you very much, Greg. Fantastic. Also, your Assistant Superintendent, Captain Jess Raziokes. Raziokes. Where is he? Where? Very nice. Thank you. Commandant of Commandant of Cadets, Captain Aaron Casavant. Hi, Aaron. Hi, Aaron. Command Master Chief Evan Birch. Evan, where are you, Evan? Good job up here, Evan. It's never easy, Evan, up here, right? You feel more comfortable in the water. And class advisor, Christy Rose. Christy. Thank you, Christy. And, of course, where would you be without the wonderful friends and family in the stands? And there are a lot of them here who loved and supported you, and they were with you every single step of the way, and they do love you. They do love you. Sometimes they're not forthcoming with that statement. They are they're up there. Half of them are crying. Look, their boy, their girl, right? Their boy or their girl. They call him girl, by the way, and they call him boy. And in 30 years, they'll be calling you boy and girl, too. They love you, your parents and your family. Please. To all of the moms and dads, grandparents, and family members here on this joyous occasion, thank you for everything you've done to raise such amazing American patriots. We really appreciate it. What a group. And today is all about the incredible class of 2026 that you.
1: Bueno, pues Donald Trump precisamente pidiendo también su reconocimiento a los familiares de los graduados de esta Guardia Costera en Estados Unidos, mientras también está pidiendo el 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
0: During my first term, we had one of the worst hurricanes ever in Texas. And the Gulf, and the bravery that you displayed was incredible. You saved thousands. I think the number was 16, 17,000 lives you saved. Through every generation, the heroes of the United States Coast Guard have lived by a creed of honor and bravery and sacrifice that have defied every storm, shipwreck, and every single enemy attack. In the hour of need, our Coast Guardsmen have brought hope to the hopeless and swept the innocent from the jaws of a raging sea, seas like nobody has ever seen before in some cases. Coast Guard warriors piloted the famous Higgins boats and delivered American liberation to beaches of Normandy and sailed through smoke and flame and gunfire to put the Marines and the Guadalcanal very much into play, and they patrolled the distant shores of Manila Bay and Mekong Delta and the Red Sea, and they patrolled them like nobody has ever been able to patrol them before or since. For decades, the men and women of this noble service have repeated an unofficial motto of pure, unyielding courage. It says, you have to go out, but you don't have to come back. That's a statement. You have to go out. Think of that. You have to go out, but you don't have to go back. And you know what that means? That means danger. And it's a statement that you live by. This is the unbelievable heroism and exceptional selflessness that lives in the soul of every single cadet on this field, every single one of you. And you've all been tested. You'll be tested further and probably at higher levels as your career goes on. But you've been very strongly tested, and you have what it takes. You're a

0: America's first defenders. You are America's first responders. You are the living standard bearers of America's first fleet. As your commander-in-chief, I could not be prouder of the great class of 2026. Congratulations. Congratulations. Amazing. And I'd have no doubt to say, and just like those Coast Guard legends who came before you, you will always put America first. We put America first now. We haven't done that for a long time, but we do that under the Trump administration, I will tell you. And the whole world is saying, well, America's first, and they put America first. And we help others too, but we put America first. 4 years ago, most of the cadets here today could have gone to almost any school that you wanted. It's so hard to get into the Coast Guard. I had so many people. Sir, could you get my...
1: Bueno, ojo, porque Donald Trump ha insistido en uno de sus mensajes que precisamente está siendo más cuestionado por parte del electorado estadounidense y sobre todo el electorado MAGA, que es el hecho de esa gran promesa de Donald Trump de América primero, Estados Unidos primero. 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Regresemos a Connecticut para escuchar a Donald Trump.
0: It's hard to say it now, but you will say it as time goes by. This will be the best decision of your life when you, where you decided to learn, go to school in this incredible, beautiful place. You came as strangers and American teenagers. You leave as officers, American warriors, and friends forever. You're always going to be friends with each other, hopefully with me. Today, this field is full of some of the smartest minds, the toughest athletes, and the most tenacious leaders our nation has to offer. It really is. It is very hard to get into this particular place. It is very, very hard. It is a lot of broken hearts. People don't do it. Good people, smart people, they can't quite make it. Many of you have excelled academically, but 49 cadets have studied longer and harder than anyone else. The very accomplished Coast Guard Academy scholars, would you please stand? These are the really brilliant people. You're all brilliant, but these are perhaps slightly more brilliant.

0: Don't feel guilty. Don't feel guilty. Never feel guilty about success, right? But I think it's great. And at the top of your class with the highest score in both military and academic achievements is distinguished graduate Matthew Lanzilotta. Where is he? Where is he? Come here. Get up here. Come on. Come on. Get up. Get up. I want to see this guy.
1: Bueno, pues Donald Trump recibiendo al alumno precisamente que ha tenido los mejores honores a nivel académico, a Matthew Lanzilotta, que está felicitando precisamente un Donald Trump que aseguraba 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
0: Do you know who this is already? Wow, this guy must be something. I mean, I think we'll have to invite him up. I want to check it out. For the last four straight years, which they think may be an all-time record, congratulations to Thomas Rhodes. Thomas, get up here, please. I want to see. I want to check him out. Wow. Oh, he's... We're not going to fight with him. I'm not fighting him. I'm not, this is not UFC. Please understand that, Thomas.

0: Look at this guy. Look at the muscles on this guy. Just hit him on the shoulder. I hurt my hand. It's like hitting a rock. That's great. Thomas, that's fantastic.
1: Bueno, pues mientras Donald Trump recibía a un hombre que desde luego alguna pesa tiene que haber hecho porque ha sido el único que ha conseguido superar todas las pruebas físicas de forma absoluta 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Sigamos escuchando a Donald Trump.
0: I have to get her up here and she looks so fantastic. This is ridiculous. Nothing like having a little fun. Do you agree? This is your big day. We got to get Savannah up here.
2: Thank you,
0: Savannah. Well, this class has also been blessed with many tremendous athletes, including the Academy's all-time leader in receptions, yards, and touchdowns, wide receiver, Brooke Desta. Where's Brooke? Wow. That's a pretty good record, Brooke. I'll let you come up if you want. You want to come up? Come on up here, Brooke. Come on. You can see they want you up here, Brooke. So do we have a little NFL future here, maybe? I don't know. Usually that can happen when you're leading by that much. That's a lot of achievement. Thank you. You know, we've made it possible. I did this. We made it possible for people like Brooke that really have a great ability at sport and in some cases will be drafted by the NFL or have a chance of getting into the NFL or baseball or basketball or whatever it might be. The problem is they had to serve, as you know, they had to serve 5 years, and that's not exactly conducive to being drafted very high if you had to go away. So I made a decision in my first term, and we adhere to it very strongly, that when somebody has the ability going to Coast Guard or West Point, Annapolis, Air Force, any of them, if you have a student with extreme ability that gets drafted and can play in professional football, we allow you to go immediately, and you serve your time in the Coast Guard or whatever after your professional career is over. And it has made such a difference. It's also made a big difference in recruiting. That's why your teams are better today than they used to be. So I make these little contributions. I don't know if people know I made those contributions, but so, Brooke, I want 25% of everything you earn. Thank you, Brooke. I appreciate it. So it's a little bit of a help, but it actually, what we didn't expect, it made your recruiting much better because you're able to now recruit the top people, people that really have a chance of getting into professional sports, and you know, one of the reasons you have such good teams. We also have your all-time leader in points in the assist for women lacrosse, Abby McAllister. Abby? Abby? Where are you, Abby? Stand up, Abby. Oh. Are you that good, Abby? Do you want to come up, Abby? Come on, Abby.
1: Bueno, pues mientras Donald Trump sigue recibiendo

0: 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Sigamos escuchando, mientras tanto, a Donald Trump.
1: That's good. That's also called leadership. While everyone has worked and studied hard, some may have spent a little bit too much time at a place called Mr. G's. I don't know what Mr. G's is. I don't know what it is, but I don't like the sound of this. I'm not. Where am I going with this one? But we want you all to have a clean slate as you begin your careers. So, therefore, Mr. Superintendent, I hereby absolve all cadets who are on restriction for minor conduct infractions and even somewhat major infractions, effective immediately. Okay? You got away with murder. I was just in a good mood. I was in a very good mood to do that. Every branch of our armed forces protects American lives, but the Coast Guard is the only service explicitly dedicated to saving them. You're saving lives. You never leave an American behind, and you never would. In the past year, our Coast Guard heroes have saved over 5,200 lives at least and helped carry out and carry over 19,000 people to safety. Amazing. One of the special cadets in this class has already saved his first life during his first class summer, providing life-saving care to the person in distress off the coast of Alaska. Job well done. That's Mason White. Mason, thank you. Stand up, please. Thank you. Thank you, Mason. Great job. That was early on, right? And that was great job. Thank you very much. When you leave here today, every cadet on the field will be stepping into a critical role in the defense of our country to protect our maritime infrastructure. 12 of you will be going to Coast Guard Cyber Command. That's a big deal. 20 are heading to Coast Guard Flight School. 23 will join prevention and response, and a whopping 181 cadets will become afloat officers in a fleet. Because, as you like to say, underway is the only way. And that's a pretty cool statement. And, you know, I don't know if you know this, but I was telling your leaders before that we have 11, you know, we're way down on icebreakers. And we've ordered 11. We're working with Finland. They make icebreakers. They make the best icebreakers. We're going to learn everything we can learn. We're going to shortly make them ourselves. But we're making right now, currently under construction, we have 11 beautiful. And I said, come on, when's the first one coming? They said, in 28. I said, I'm going to be here in 28. Maybe I'll be here in 32, too. I don't know. Maybe I will. But I'm going to be here in 28. And I'll tell you, I said, that's great, because I'm going to be there at the dedication. They have been trying to get icebreakers for years and years, and no president was able to provide them with what you need to get it done. And I want to thank the country of Finland, because they are known to make the best icebreakers. And I thought, going there for starters, you know, we tried making one, but it was too front heavy. It wouldn't have worked, because an icebreaker has to come crashing down. And when the front...
0: Bueno, pues ojo a lo que acaba de decir Donald Trump. 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

0: 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Sigamos escuchando a Donald Trump.
1: The class of 2026 is graduating at an incredible, exciting time for our nation and the Coast Guard in particular, as you enter the office corps of the greatest military in the history of the world. Our national strength is back. Our morale is back. We are a confident country again. We have confidence is back. And above all, America is back, bigger and better and stronger than ever before. We have a strong, great, respected country again. We went off course. We went very sadly. We went very sadly off course. For years, Washington, D.C. was run by foolish politicians who thought they could defy the laws of world history, violating every common sense principle, purpose, you know, for preserving national power and national security, and they surrendered our industrial capacity to other countries, crippled our energy production, threw open our borders. We had borders with two, just, they were open borders, they called them. People came in totally unchecked and unvetted. You know how many people over 4 years in the last term? 25 million people. They came in as murderers. They were coming in from other countries. They came in from prisons. They were drug dealers. They came in from mental institutions and insane asylums. They allowed them to just flow into our country. We're getting them out. We've got a lot of them out. 11,888 murderers. Think of that. 50%, more than 50%, committed more than one murder. They were allowed in our country. We can never forget the sins of what they did.
0: Y atención, porque mientras Donald Trump se puede meter en este lío lanzando este comentario con respecto a 2032, el lío sigue a Donald Trump y a su administración en cuanto a Europa se refiere y sobre todo a la ayuda internacional. 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Sigamos escuchando a Donald Trump.
1: Of the Coast Guard have a vital role to play in this resurgence. This is a great resurgence. We have $18 trillion being invested in the United States. That's many, many times more than ever before. In fact, you'd have to go back more than 10 years. Another country a long time ago had $3 trillion. We have $18 trillion. The last administration for 4 years had less than $1 trillion. We have $18 trillion being invested in our country in 11 months because the numbers for the 12th have not come up. So that's going to increase it yet further. So that's an honor. It's a great honor. To me, that's something special. We're building plants, auto plants, every kind of plant you can imagine all over the country. And they're coming in from Canada. They're leaving other countries. They stole our auto business. They stole our chip business. We'll have close to 50% of the chip business by the time I leave. And right now we have none, practically. And we'll have, it was taken by other places. It was taken by Taiwan. I'm not knocking them. I'm saying if they can get away with it. But if you had the right president, that would have never happened. It wouldn't have been allowed to have happened. You would have put tariffs on and you say, that's okay. You can steal our business. But if you're going to send

if you think you're selling those chips back into us with no tax, you can forget it. And if we did that, we wouldn't have lost those businesses, the autos, the chips, the semiconductors. We would, all of that would be here, but it's all pouring back into our country right now because of the word tariff. As you know, one of my favorite words, I got into big trouble. I said, this is my favorite word in the dictionary, my favorite word, the word tariff. And the fake news, look at all of them back there. They said, what about God? What about wife, family? What about other things like Bible? So I was in deep trouble because I said tariff is my favorite. So I made it number 5, and now I'm okay. Now I'm okay. They think I'm kidding, by the way. They gave me a hard time. But with your help, we're reasserting one of the most time-honored principles of our national security, that the American dominance in Western Hemisphere will not be threatened under any circumstance. As an example, we will not let Iran have a nuclear weapon. That's all. It's very simple. We will not let that happen. And we have great support. You wouldn't know that by reading the fake news, but we have great support. People don't want them to have a nuclear weapon, and they will not have a nuclear weapon, and they want to make a deal so badly. We'll see what happens, but we hit them very hard, but we may have to hit them even harder, but maybe not. But we're not going to let Iran have a nuclear weapon and blow up the entire Middle East, Israel, the entire Middle East, and then come here for you. Not going to happen. So just as no family can be truly secure in a violent neighborhood, we will not allow chaos, instability, or danger to fester in America's own backyard. We're not going to let it happen. One of the reasons we have Mark Wayne, and one of the reasons that I feel so good about things, he's a tough cookie. You know, he was a great fighter, too. A great fighter. He was a tough cookie and a very successful fighter. His sons are all-American fighters, so they have good genetics in that family. But Mark Wayne is a tough guy with a – I always say he's a tough guy with a great heart, and that's a good combination. So from the Gulf of America to the frozen waters of the Arctic, from the shores of Havana to the banks of the Panama Canal, we will drive out the forces of lawlessness and crime and foreign encroachment, just like we've been doing. You know, we have only 3% coming in. We were getting tremendous, you would understand this because you were involved in this. We're having tremendous amounts of drugs brought in by sea, by ocean, by water. And a tremendous amount. And we've now reduced that to 3%. So it was a big percentage, and now it's all the way down to 3%. And we've hit them very hard, as you know. Not that it's something we wanted to do. And we never miss. We never miss. We hit them very hard. And actually, people are trying to figure out who are the 3%, because they happen to be the bravest people perhaps anywhere in the world. The 3% that's left, but I don't even think they have 3%. We virtually stopped it. And now we're going to stop the drugs coming in by land, and that's the easy one to do. That's the easy one. I want to thank the Coast Guard, because you've been unbelievable in that endeavor. Think of it. We had a majority of drugs were coming in by the sea, by the ocean, and we have virtually stopped that. And now for the easy part, the land, the much easier. And it will be equally quick. And we are going to have very, very – drugs are down by 61%, but we want to get them down to almost nothing because they've destroyed so many families, so many people, so many lives. Our Coast Guard cutters are elite tactical teams where the pivotal is enforcing our successful blockade. And you just have to see this. We have a blockade that's they call it the wall of steel. Nobody goes through them, and you're a big part of it. Nobody goes through the Navy, the Coast Guard. We have ships that tried to go through, and they're saying young captains from Coast Guard Academy, the Naval Academy, Annapolis, and they're saying, do not proceed further. They have the greatest loudspeaker system, much better than this one, let me tell you. It goes over the water. It bounces on the water. And you have this young, handsome captain saying, do not proceed further. You are in enemy territory. Do not proceed further or we will shoot. And you have a ship that's like 2 football fields long that carries 2 million barrels of oil. Think of that, 2 million barrels. And on occasion, they'll try and disobey. And last week, you saw one shot, not a missile shot, a bullet, a very large bullet.

0: A bullet from 4 miles hit the rudder of the ship, and the rudder of the ship fell into the ocean. It was a beautiful thing to see. It just fell in. I said, what the hell kind of a shot was that?
1: Bueno, pues Donald Trump que lanzaba un aviso directo a Irán asegurando que el dominio estadounidense en el hemisferio occidental no va a ser amenazado bajo ninguna circunstancia. 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Vamos a escuchar al presidente.
0: This year of $1.5 trillion. That's the biggest budget we've ever had. That includes the Coast Guard. Don't worry about it. Look, they're getting a little bit concerned. Don't worry, it includes you. You're gonna have so many Coast Guard cutters, you're not gonna know what to do with them. You'll have a cutter that's 2 years old. You say, Captain, I want the new one. Didn't used to be that way. But we have a lot of money coming your way, you know that. Because of these people and people like them, they made a great case for it, and I'm a big fan, so. Yeah, we take care of it while I'm here because we're going to take care of the Coast Guard like you wouldn't believe. And in a flawless operation last January, supported by the Coast Guard, America's armed forces captured the outlaw Nicolas Maduro and brought him back to American justice. He's awaiting trial from Venezuela, an attack that took less than 1 day. And it was an amazing, I think it's one that's going to be studied for a long time. Great, great, smart country, very tough military country, but it really took 48 minutes and 13 seconds to be exact, but let's give it 1 day. And he's now awaiting trial. And now we have a great joint venture with Venezuela. We have millions of barrels of oil coming into Houston and coming into parts of Texas and Louisiana and Alaska. And it's been an amazing thing. You know, Venezuela used to be a really great country 20 years ago. Then it went the wrong way. It went the way they'd like to take this country. Some lunatics would like to take this country way, way left and destroy it. But we're not going to let that happen. We're not letting that happen. This service has also been at really the center of the battle to restore sovereign borders for the United States and keep drugs and criminals out of our country, and we're keeping them out. Since I took office, the Coast Guard has seized over 206 million lethal doses of illicit narcotics, the most in the history of our country, enough to kill a country, a large country, many, many times over. And you've seized it, and you seize it constantly, and you don't play games. Last August, the Coast Guard cutter Hamilton interdicted 76,000 pounds of illegal drugs, the largest Coast Guard drug bust of all time, largest ever. And I'm telling you, the Coast Guard has always been good, but you've stepped it up even beyond that. Five cadets graduating today were part of that historic action. And I'll mention their name. Elliot Coles. Stand up, Elliot. Jenna Lewandowski, Piper Stevens, Hannah Warner Kay, and JJ Banek Gebel.
1: Bueno, pues Donald Trump, atención, que sigue jugando con la posibilidad de atacar a Irán. 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
0: The real fighting with Iran, and many more to come, I suspect, unless they get smart. Everywhere you go, you say, never forget. You represent the most righteous, successful, and exceptional nation in all of history, and you were really put in a position where you wear the uniform, the most powerful military ever to sail.

0: parentheses, you are right now at the pinnacle of this nation. You are at the pinnacle. 4 years ago, 3 years ago, I couldn't have said that. I wouldn't have been up here, but I couldn't have said that. You were not at the pinnacle at all. Right now, you're at the pinnacle of the Coast Guard, at the pinnacle of the military, and that military includes the Coast Guard will soon be stronger and more powerful than ever before with all of the things we've done. Last year, I signed a record-setting $25 billion investment in the Coast Guard, including funding for 22 new cutters, 40 new search and rescue helicopters, 25 state-of-the-art icebreakers, and we're also providing $380 million for renovations and improvements right here at the Academy. The Academy is going to be so beautiful. It's already beautiful, frankly, but it's going to be tippy-top, as I say. It's going to be perfect. Under our leadership, this service is seeing more action than at any time in many decades. I would say at any time period, you've never seen what is happening. And the Coast Guard, as good as it has been, has never seen what's happening to it right now. And the spirit has never been higher. And I think we can say that it starts with the leadership. But I think its spirit with the Coast Guard has never been higher than it's been right now. And I got to know a couple of people over the last 2 weeks from the Coast Guard, and I can see why. These are incredibly brilliant people, good people. I have to say, I don't want to give them any ideas, but in the private sector, they'd be making a lot of money. And you know what? They wouldn't trade what they're doing. Would you guys trade for millions a year? Maybe. Maybe. No, you wouldn't. I don't think you would. A lot of people would like to be in your position that are doing very well, believe me. In the 4 years before I took office, the Coast Guard recruitment missed targets by 20 and 25 and 30%, the targets, the recruitment targets. And not only you, the Marines, the Army, Navy, Air Force, Space Force, that's my baby. I started Space Force. I was very happy. It's going to turn out to be one of the most important of all. But you missed your recruitment numbers, and it was an embarrassing time. Not only the military, the police, firemen, anybody with a uniform, they didn't want to be associated with our country, frankly. And last year, the Coast Guard beat its recruitment goals by 120%. And we have so many people wanting to get into the Coast Guard and all levels of the military now that weren't even thinking about it. To me, it's one of the most exciting things. When I first came, we had the election on November 5th, and it really started from the day of the election. But we had the election on November 5th. But I will tell you, before that, you couldn't recruit people to go into the military. Nobody wanted to be there. They were trying to reduce standards. Now the standards, I hate to say, are through the roof. But now we have lines of people wanting to get into every group of, whether it's the Navy, the Coast Guard. And I will tell you, I looked at the numbers, the Coast Guard in particular, you have exceeded your numbers, you have a waiting list that's a...
1: Bueno, atención, porque Donald Trump la sigue soltando, así, como si no fuera nada, pero la sigue soltando con respecto a la guerra en Irán. 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
0: Very hard to be, very hard to get there. Now you know, even by the recruitment numbers, you know it is. But beyond that, it's just a very special group of people, and you are a very special group of people. As you begin your important new missions and your mission in life, today let me leave you with a few words of advice to maybe help you a little bit on your way. First, most important, never, ever give up. Never give up. They ask me, how do you be successful, sir? Starts with never give up. I've learned a lot about life, but the one thing I've really learned is that perseverance, never quitting, never giving up is a big deal. You'll be right there, right at the gate, and you've seen it. You've seen it in sports. You've seen it. They're right there at the gate, and they give up. Never give up. And whatever happens, no matter where you are in life or what situation you find yourself in, on the seas or anywhere else that you may be, keep pushing forward. Always push forward. Never stop pushing forward. No matter how terrible the storm, no matter how difficult

The mission, never surrender, keep going, keep fighting, and make the adversary quit first. Let them quit. They're going to quit if you keep going. Second, at this pivotal time of transformation for our armed forces, you have to think big. It's much better.

0: Americans do not want to live in a world ruled by someone else's big ideas. Live in a future and shape your future, and you want to dominate your future, and you want to dominate it for your great military and for your country. Think big. During the course of your Coast Guard careers, it will be time for incredible change, and change is going to happen, change that we can't even think of right now. The things will happen, and I believe for the best, hopefully for the best, but I believe for the best. But things will happen that you can't even imagine. And it's going to be very exciting, but the way that's going to happen is through thinking big. Nothing great was ever built. Think of that. Nothing great was ever built without the word momentum at your side. In times of your life, you'll have momentum. That's the time you go for it. I tell stories about people that lost their momentum and they went and it didn't work out well. You know when you're doing well. You know when you have that positive momentum. So take that momentum and go for it. So many people, they wait. They wait the wrong time. You know when it's right. Go with the momentum. The towering men and women of history have always been people of action. You answered the call to serve, and now you need to make sure that most of your time is spent on very important roles in life. You've done a lot. And you've had a lot of relaxation. Frankly, if you enjoy what you're doing, there's no such thing as work. It's not work. What you're doing, I would say with most of you, it's not work. What you've done is a lot of work, but it's not work. It really isn't. It's a great pleasure. I find myself, I work a lot. They say he's a workaholic. I'm not a workaholic. It would be tough if I didn't do things. If I didn't do things, I don't know what I'd be doing. It probably wouldn't be good. But you got to love it. And if you love it, it's never considered work. There will always be time for taking the easy path. And there'll be times when you want to do that or to settle for maybe a short-term fix. But for the best results, it'll always be a product of unbelievably hard work. That's why I always sign something. They say, oh, could you put something on? I say, work hard to a young person. Work hard. Because you have to work hard. It's so competitive. Life is so competitive. You have to work hard. It's never going to come easy. You have to work hard. A lot of great athletes, they say, the harder it work. I remember Gary Player, great golfer. He was somewhat smaller than other great athletes. And he said, the harder I work, the luckier I get. That was the first time I heard. I've heard that expression a lot, but the first time was from the great Gary Player, one of the top three golfers of all time. And he said, the harder I work, the luckier I get. It's a great expression. Fourth is you go and go into life, and right here at the Coast Guard, you want to keep your eyes in the boat. You want to have your eyes in the boat. You know what that expression means better than anybody. Do not be distracted by what's outside. You just want to look back, and you want to just see what's happening, but keep your eyes in the boat, a Coast Guard expression. Focus on the task before you and move forward. Always, always move forward. Never move back. Remember what actually matters, and pursuit of success is...
1: Bueno, pues Donald Trump, que habla de no ceder, de no rendirse nunca. 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
0: Loomed, as President Theodore Roosevelt said, freedom is not a gift that lasts long in the hands of cowards and weak people. Today our country faces the threats that are very strong, but we have a much stronger country today than we had 2 years ago. Today, the threats that looked really bad 2 years ago, 3 years ago, we had a country that was rudderless, just like that ship that had its rudder shot off. We have a country now with very strong, powerful rudders. But every one of you has your soul, the strength and courage to face whatever comes before you. You're going to do unbelievably well. I mean, just have no idea. I look at audiences all the time, but I'm looking at this audience. It's just an incredible group of people.

0: a beautiful, beautiful, brilliant group of people. So you're brave and you're bold and you're always ready to go, and you inherit the legacy of some of the most daring and intrepid Americans ever to live. You are inheriting the mantle of some of the bravest people, some of the most incredible warriors ever, right here. A tradition of pride and glory and greatness passed down from one generation to the Coast Guard heroes to the next. You had great heroes. In World War II, the Coast Guard was the first branch of the military to seize a Nazi vessel and take enemy prisoners. The first one to do it was the Coast Guard. The first branch to traverse the Northwest Passage and the first to sail a ship right up the middle of the frigid seas to the North Pole. You were the first. You were the first to do so much. And that's not going to change. And now you have equipment. I think we can say definitely when that all that new equipment comes in, Admiral, you have equipment the likes of which the Coast Guard has never had before. So you'll have many ships sailing up instead of one. You're going to be doing things that nobody even thought possible. You have on order. Some of it's already delivered, but you have on order the best equipment anywhere in the world. There's no other Coast Guard. There's no other, frankly, Navy that has anything like what's coming your way. On September 11th, 2001, amid the rubble, dust, and debris, it was the Coast Guard that organized the largest boat lift in all of history, evacuating 500,000 people from lower Manhattan. That was a terrible day. The gleaming white hulls and the blazing red stripes of your cutters have sliced through the horizon of nearly every major waterway on Earth. Every day, Coast Guard members plunge into pitch-black oceans, rush onto roaring surfs, and do battle with Mother Nature at her absolute worst. Mother Nature, like few can imagine, it even exists. And I've seen it. I've seen things that I said, nobody's going into that storm, and you guys go into it like it's just another day of work. You fly into gale force winds, smash into 50-foot waves, storm into floods of fire and shrapnel, and swarm through water so cold that it will snap a ship in half with just the wrong hit of a wave. But your fellow Americans, and above all, you're from the Coast Guard. There's nothing, absolutely nothing, that a Coast Guardsman cannot do. There really isn't. I've seen so much. I mean, as president, I've just seen so much. I've seen people that were going to be decimated, that were going to be destroyed in sea. I told you about some of the hurricanes. They were out at sea. They were boating, and they got caught. They wanted to go a little closer, a little closer, a little closer. And then they got gobbled up by nature. And the only way they could have survived was what you people were able to do. You went in there, and you got them. It wasn't easy. It was very dangerous. No matter how perilous the task, you're unafraid and you're just unstoppable.
1: Bueno, pues está hablando Donald Trump de esas peligrosas tormentas a las que se podrían enfrentar los graduados de la Guardia Costera de Estados Unidos. 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
1: Again, a lot of those people are related to me in the sense that I've had such a great relationship with Cuban Americans. They supported me at a 94% level. That's a pretty good level. And their relatives are there. So we got on a humanitarian basis, we're there to help.
2: Yeah. Can you talk about that at all?
1: Well, we have a lot of people there. We have the CIA there. We have Marco is there. Marco's parents, as you know, were from Cuba. So we have a lot of expertise in Cuba. And it's not going to be like the biggest thing we've ever done, but I will tell you, to a lot of people, it's going to be one of the most important. They've been looking for this moment for 65 years. So we'll see what happens. But we're going to, in the meantime, we're going to have to help them out. They have no way of living. They have no food. They have no electricity. They have no energy at all. But they do have great people. There are a lot of great people. I mean, I have so many Cuban friends in Miami, mostly in Miami and Florida, and they're unbelievable people. They're unbelievable entrepreneurs, and they'd like to go back. I think hopefully they're going to want to live here, but they want to go back. Maybe they'll invest. We'll see what happens. But we're freeing up Cuba.
3: Mr. President, how much longer do you anticipate the embargo having to be in place on Cuba?
1: We'll see. We'll be announcing it pretty soon.
2: On the table here, Mr. President, should we expect any escalation here, or should they expect anything? Yes.
1: No. No, you won't. There won't be escalation. I don't think there needs to be. Look, the place is falling apart. It's a mess. And they've sort of lost control. They've really lost control of Cuba.
3: Do you think Raul Maduro is
2: taking military action like he did with Maduro?
1: I don't want to say that.
2: President is on Capitol Hill today. He says that he doesn't think J.D. Vance has what it takes to come after you. What's your response to that?
1: Who said that?
2: Gavin Newsom.
1: He said doesn't have what?
2: Trump, the era of Trump ends with you, and that J.D. Vance doesn't have what it takes to come after you.
1: Well, look, we've done a lot, and J.D.'s very talented. He's a smart guy. He'll do very well if it's J.D. We have a lot of very talented people. So I think hopefully we're going to leave something that's going to be real easy to run. We're doing a lot. We're doing a lot, and J.D.'s a very talented guy.
2: After you said yesterday you're about an hour away from making a decision, where does that stand today? Have you heard anything from them?
0: Otro que no aprende sobre lo que ha ocurrido esta noche a nivel electoral en Estados Unidos. Gavin Newsom, el hombre que representa a los demócratas, quiere desafiar a Donald Trump. Dice que no tiene lo que hace falta para ganar. También señala a J.D. Vance. ¿Y Donald Trump qué dice? Que va a haber una candidatura en el año 2028 que va a derrotar absolutamente a el propio gobernador de California. Sigamos escuchando a Donald Trump.
1: Iran is a defeated nation. We're dealing with some people, and we're dealing, actually, I must tell you, we're dealing with some very good people. We're dealing with people that are, I think, far more reasonable than the people that are really no longer with us. We're dealing with some people with talent, with good brain power, and we're pretty impressed by it. So hopefully those people will make a deal that's going to be great for everybody. But I don't know. I don't know. I don't. Do I get what? I never. I never get tired. But what I like to do, if I can save war by waiting a couple of days, or I can save people being killed by waiting a couple of days, I think it's a great thing to do.
2: Stephen Colbert's last show tomorrow night. What's your message to him, the late night host Stephen Colbert? It's his last show after him being such a staunch critic of yours. What's your message?
1: I'll have a message at a later date. Okay.
2: You're on Iran. Did the U.S. offer Iran oil sanctions relief during the peace talks, as Iranian state media has reported?
1: No, I haven't heard that. I'm not doing any relief until they sign an agreement. When they sign an agreement, we can get that place built up again and have something that's really a good country for the

0: people, but no, we haven't offered anything.
1: What's the message to American families who are scared by the rise of AI? They're worried that their kids are not going to be able to have jobs someday because AI will take over.
0: Well, I'll tell you, AI has been amazing because right now we have more jobs, more people working right now in the United States by far than we ever had before. And outside of the war, and I assumed the economy was going to go down, the stock market would go down 20-25%, it's actually up. The stock market is higher now than it was before I started the Iran situation. And on the Iran, I had no choice because they were going to have a nuclear weapon. We're not going to give them a nuclear weapon. But that's going to end soon, one way or the other. Oil is going to come tumbling down. There's so much oil. We have 1,600 ships in the Strait that are loaded up with oil that are going to be coming out very soon. So we'll have to see. But the military has been unbelievable. The blockade has been infallible. Not one ship has gotten through the blockade. 37 have tried. They all wish they didn't.
1: Tell us about your call with Erdogan.
0: Yeah, I had a very good call with President Erdogan, and pretty standard. We have a very good relationship. Isn't it nice that I have relationships with some very tough people? He's a tough guy, and but I have a relationship with him that nobody else does. He's actually done a good job. He's been, you know, I think very much of an ally. Some people would doubt that, but I think he's been a great ally, and his people respect him. His people respect him a lot.
2: Mr. President,
3: have you ever responded to people that are critical of your settlement over your IRS case about the tax, now that you can't be prosecuted for tax?
0: Yeah, well, what happened is I was suing IRS for a lot of different reasons. One of the reasons is they released my tax returns, which they're not allowed to do. Now, they showed I pay a lot of tax. I may even release my current returns because they show I pay a lot of money. But they're not supposed to do that. There were lockboxes as president. There were, and they released them. And a certain firm released them, which was, I guess, a private...
4: Y ojo que Donald Trump avisa, atención, a los días de aviso que estaba dando el presidente de los Estados Unidos a Irán, porque dice que puede esperar 2 o 3 días. Efectivamente, lo que nos queda para que los mercados cierren el próximo viernes y nos enfrentemos a un fin de semana de incertidumbre. Donald Trump está hablando de 2 o 3 días. Ese es el margen que tenemos hasta el viernes por la noche, hasta que suene la campana de cierre en Wall Street hasta el lunes. Donald Trump parece estar dejando claro que si no se llega a un acuerdo con Irán, que si no se llega a un consenso con Irán, podría ser atacada este mismo fin de semana. Sigamos escuchando a Donald Trump.
0: And we're reimbursing those people for their legal fees and for their costs and for anybody involved. But they destroyed people. People committing suicide. I read the other day a person committed suicide over it. They went, you know, it was the most violent thing I've ever seen in politics, what they did. And yet if I say, oh, let's look at this one or that one, they say weaponization, weaponization. What they did in terms of weaponization will never be allowed to happen in this country again. So we think that those people, we think that anybody involved in that process should partake. And you're talking about peanuts compared to the value. It destroyed the lives of many, many people. Thank you very much.
1: Thank you, Secretary.
4: Bueno, pues precisamente ese es el aviso por parte de Donald Trump. 2 o 3 días, eso es lo que tiene Irán para llegar a un acuerdo con Estados Unidos o podemos llegar al siguiente paso en toda esta confrontación, en toda esta guerra, un ataque directo por parte de Estados Unidos a Irán. 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Ojo, no es el enemigo número uno solo de Trump, también de Israel. Y si no, atentos a las primeras palabras de Thomas Massie una vez se dio a conocer que había perdido las elecciones.
5: Would have come out sooner, but I had to call my opponent and concede, and it took a while to find Ed Gallrein in Tel Aviv. I did get the call through, though. I have called and conceded the race.

early stage of the AI cycle, or are we closer to the end of the AI cycle? And at the same time, I think it's one of those things that when you look at NVIDIA being not only being the biggest company in the world, but at the same time that the revenue is now a few hundred

0: last numbers, which means that when the numbers get very big, the changes is going to be more incremental rather than you're going to see some very big changes. But over time, if you believe NVIDIA is going to continue to deliver the revenues, the profits, then the share price will follow. So I would not be overly fixated about the share price movement on the date of the results. Like, you should look at it over the medium term on what NVIDIA is going to do in the coming years.
1: Finn, as a CIO of the Blue Whale Growth Fund, how are you currently positioned in large cap technology and AI related stocks? Are you still increasing exposure to names like NVIDIA or becoming more selective at these valuations?
0: Yeah, so firstly, we have been very selective. So I recall that just a few years ago, back in 2023, that not at the time that we already have NVIDIA in the fund, but at the same time, we also have some software businesses such as Adobe in the fund. And at the same time, we also have AI spender in the fund, such as Microsoft. But since 2024, we have moved away, or we have exited our holdings in software businesses. So at the moment, we do not own any software businesses. And this time last year, we also exited Microsoft and Meta. So we no longer own these two companies as AI spenders. So these are the companies who are investing heavily into AI. But what we do have in the fund, in addition to NVIDIA, which is in the GPU compute, that we also have many other AI infrastructure companies. What I meant by that is that companies that are part of the AI data center complex that are receiving a lot of spending. So for example, liquid cooling system that is powered by Vertiv, which is a holding in the fund. And then we also have some memory companies, such as a South Korean memory company in the fund called Hynix. And these companies have done extremely well. So I think for investors, as the journey continues, if you do believe AI is going to be a very material part of our day-to-day, you still need to be very selective in terms of your investment.
1: You identified NVIDIA, Broadcom, and Vertiv earlier as AI infrastructure winners. Now that the market has fully embraced the trade, where do you see the next big undervalued opportunity in tech for 2026?
0: I think memory companies are very interesting. So early last year, we invested into this South Korean company called Hynix, which is now a very big company. It's the second biggest company in South Korea. And the market value of this company is now closer to about probably $900 billion in market value. But only about 18 months ago, the market value of this company is at around $300 billion. But I believe that there's still further upside potential for this company is on twofold. One is that we are going to see more AI-generated data, either on their own by AI or our interaction with AI, which means that we're going to have more memory storage capacity that we require from the AI domain. And we are going to see more AI-generated data than the entire human population has got on record since we started the journey some hundreds or thousand years ago. And then secondly, when you look at the valuation of Hynix in particular, it's still trading very inexpensively. So hence, we think if you do believe that AI is going to generate a lot more data, which then we need to store them, I think there's a lot of runway for the growth to come that we have not yet seen. So this is also going to be more durable and also more long-lasting than I think most investors expect. So we still think there's going to be upside potential in some memory stocks.
1: Thank you so much, Stephen Yu, co-founder, managing partner, CIO, Blue Whale Growth Fund. It's been a pleasure to have you again here at Negocios Televisión.
0: Thank you.
1: Take care. Bueno, pues así termina ya este especial de Nvidia. Estamos viendo la reacción en negativo ahora mismo en el postmercado, pero va cambiando, va premiando de alguna manera ese comportamiento de esos resultados que han batido las expectativas, han batido récords de nuevo. La fiesta continúa.